0: year has primarily hit third, fourth, or fifth. This is the first time that he has hit ninth with the bats this season. The 2-1 strike inside corner. Two balls, two strikes. Francisco Urbaez waits on deck. No score, bottom of the third. And the 2-2 pitch. Low, ball three. So Benson now an errant one away from joining Higgins on the bases. Trying to get even in this series with two games remaining after winning the nightcap last night. At 3-2, a bouncer foul off the ground, off the right foot of Will Benson, and then out toward the mound. He hobbles around a bit, tries to shake that off. Fans, remember, Wednesday home games continues a great bats tradition. That is baseball bingo. You have the chance to win a $50 Meijer gift card, free tickets to a future bats game, and every bingo card includes a coupon good for $12.50 off any oil change at any Kentuckiana Big O Tires location. Two baseball bingo dates left. The next one coming up on August the 26th, a Wednesday 6:35 game here against the Gwinnett Stripers, AAA affiliate of the Atlanta Braves. Another 3-2. This is head high and out of the strike zone from the lefty Gomber to Bennett. Benson, that is ball four. And so Benson does indeed join Higgins on the bases with the free pass. Two on, one out here in the bottom of the third. Top of the order now in Francisco Urbaez. He matches his orange Louisville humidity jersey tonight with a pair of orange shoes. He looks stylish out there. The pitch to Urbaez. He swings, lines one to short, out, throw to second, out, double play. Higgins caught off the bag as Navagato made the play, reaching to his right, caught it, flipped it to second. They get the double play, and that retires the side. The bats leave one, and we go to the fourth. No score on Sports Talk 790.
1: This is J. Andrew White, attorney at law. 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If someone of this nature has injured you, give me a call. I know what to do. My number is 502-585-5522. That's 502-585-5522.
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0: No score after three on this Friday night. We're awfully glad you're with us. Along with Nick Curran, Jim Kelch, our producer-engineer, back at the studio, Carl Blanton, in the GE Appliances press box here at Louisville Slugger Field. We go to the top of the fourth. Scoreless game thus far. Back to work, the lefty Ben Wareski. First pitch is hit in the air towards center field. Allen comes on, and Allen casually makes the catch. And that's one pitch, one out here in the top of the fourth. Jay Allen II is out there in center field, is about as smooth as it gets going for those fly balls, isn't he?
8: He sure is. Wow. He makes it look pretty easy.
0: Just mentioned to him today in the dugout about that ball he went from left center to right center to catch last night. He didn't seem to think it was as tough as I thought it was.
8: He just does it all the time.
0: He does it all the time. When you have the speed like he has,
8: yeah,
0: cover a lot of ground. Leadoff man out. Batter now for the Mud Hens is Josue Baseño. He fouls this one back, and he's quickly in the hole. No balls, two strikes.
8: He could have a nickname like the Jaguar or the Cheetah or something like that.
0: Yes, he could, but, you know, the Jaguar's taken.
8: I know.
0: The pitch. Check swing. Appeal to Wayne down at third. He says no. One ball and two strikes. Briseño made his AAA debut here on Tuesday night in the inning and a half that we played on Tuesday night. Here's the 1-2 pitch. Lefty-lefty matchup. Swinging a foul ball back by Briseño. He's still alive. Took a called third strike in the first, and then on Wednesday when that first game of the series was completed, he had the big blow in that inning, or that game. A bases loaded, three-run double. The pitch, Briseño jammed and pops it up in the shallow center. Out goes the shortstop, Arroyo. Edwin is there to make the catch, and there are two down. The batter will be Justice Bigby. No team out here tonight, but the Baseball Buddies program going strong again as we enter the second of the last month of the season, actually almost to the middle part now. This is the 14th of August. Baseball Buddies program allows youth sports teams to take the field with the bats before each home game here at Louisville Slugger Field to get your youth league team involved. And we still have, counting tomorrow and Sunday, 14 home dates remaining. Go to batsbaseball.com. Ball one to Justice Bigby, right-handed hitter. Next one, a strike. One ball, one strike. Bigby, the lone hit for the Hens so far in this game. A single to right back in the second. He stole a base, was stranded there as the next three Hens were retired. The pitch. Swung on, fouled out of play, first base side. One ball, two strikes. And Wareski trying to have a second consecutive citywide clean inning. You know, good crowd on hand here tonight. Prime pickings for celebrity jersey spotlight identifications. Keep our eye out for that. The 1-2 pitch. Just outside. 2-2. .715 game here tomorrow night. Then the wrap-up is on Sunday at 1:05. Then the bats travel to Indianapolis to start a series next Tuesday night. 2-2 pitch. Swing and a miss. Dandy breaking ball down and in by Wareski. He gets the strikeout, his third, and a second 1-2-3 inning by Wareski in a row. He's now set down 9 in a row. We go to the bottom of the fourth. Toledo nothing. 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
0: Babs come calling bottom of the fourth inning of a scoreless game on this Friday night here at Louisville Slugger Field. Edwin Arroyo, the switch hitting shortstop tonight for the Bats, leads things off, and he's quickly in the hole, nothing and two. On the offerings of the southpaw, Austin Gomber, 32 years old, native of Winter Haven, Florida, former fourth-round pick by the Cardinals some 12 years ago. Here's the pitch. Swing and a miss. He had Arroyo chasing that one low and away. It's a strikeout, number four for Gomber. And the leadoff man gone here in the bottom of the fourth. Batter will be Juan Brito. 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Brito, one of four switch hitters in the Bats lineup tonight. Bats right-handed. He rips one foul past third. And it's one ball and one strike. Brito grounded out to the shortstop his first time. Playing in this his eighth game with the Bats since being acquired from the Guardians in the Nathan Lowe deal at the trading deadline. Hard hit ground ball again to the shortstop. Gobbled up by the very steady Andrew Navagato. He throws across in time. Brito is retired. Two men down. The batter will be Ivan Johnson. Johnson told us, yesterday, I guess, that he learned to switch it around when he was 12. His dad recommended it, pushed it on him. He said, I was doing so well just right-handed, I didn't really want to switch. But he said, it's all worked out. Meanwhile, time is called. Gary Jones is the manager of the Toledo Mudhens. He's making his way to the mound, and he's taking the ball from the starter, Austin Gomber. The Mudhens will make a pitching change here in the bottom of the fourth inning. 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Pitching change here in the bottom of the fourth inning. We'll come back with more baseball at Louisville Slugger Field in a moment on Sports Talk 790.
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0: New pitcher on for Toledo, inheriting a bases empty two-out situation here in the bottom of the fourth, is Major Leaguer Brant Herder. He's down with the Mudhens on a rehab assignment. He appears for the second time in this series, and he delivers, and he throws one down and in to Ivan Johnson, and it caught him in the foot. Johnson hit by a pitch, and he takes first base. Herder worked in the game here on Wednesday, the completion of the suspended game from Tuesday, picked up the victory in the game. He worked the bottom of the second inning, a 1-2-3 frame. Mudhens scored three in the top of the third while he was the pitcher in the game, and he ended up with a win. Pitch now is a ball to Michael Chavis. On the run from first is Ivan Johnson. He beats the throw down there from Bennett Lee, and that's a stolen base for Johnson. His 12th of the year with a batch. He's only been caught one time. Now the bats have a runner in scoring position. Their first runner, or their second runner to reach second base in the game. Pitch to Chavis, and it is fouled back. He's at one ball and one strike. Austin Gomber, 3 2/3. No runs, no hits, two walks, four strikeouts. Throws 46 pitches. He gives way here to the Major League rehabber, Brant Herder. The 1-1. Way outside, two balls and one strike. Herder went on the Detroit Tigers injured list on the 24th of May with lumbar spine inflammation. 5 days later, was transferred from the 15 to the 60-day injured list. The pitch. This one misses inside to Michael Chavis. Three balls and a strike. Mentioned he makes his second appearance in this series and his third with Toledo. Here's a rip to third by Chavis off the glove of Young, and down the left field line it goes. Rounding third and scoring is Ivan Johnson. Into second is Michael Chavis, and that scorcher off the bat of Chavis is a double for Michael. He gets RBI number 69. He scores Johnson from second, and the bats here in the bottom of the fourth have broken through first and taken a 1-0 lead. Boy, he hit that ball hard, Michael Chavis. He gets the two base hit, his 13th. 69 runs batted in now for Michael. Really, it just looked like Young could not react quickly enough on that ball, which is torched off his bat.
8: An absolute laser.
0: Here's Jay Allen. He swings. Lines one out into right center. That's down for a base hit. Gets by Stevenson and goes all the way to the wall. Scoring is Michael Chavis. Into second, standing with a double is Jay Allen the second. And it's been a two-run bottom of the fourth. And the bats lead 2-0. First triple-A extra base hit for Jay Allen the second. 2-0 bats here in the bottom of the fourth. That's a second ball that Jay Allen tonight has just absolutely crushed up there. Robbed of a hit in the second inning when he lined one to third. Young went up the ladder and took it out of the air. Probably a double for Allen in that frame as well. And he gets the double here. His first double at the AAA level. His first RBI at the AAA level. Here's Leo Balcazar, right-handed batter. He taps one toward third, a foul ball. And they count one ball and one strike.
8: Chavis's ball, 113 miles per hour off the bat. Allen's 106, but Chavis, you said it, that ball was absolutely scorched.
0: One ball, one strike to Balcazar. The pitch. He takes a strike on the inside corner, one and two. So three batters faced by the Major League rehabber, Herder. He faced three on Wednesday, retired them in order. He's faced three here, hit a batter, and gave up two doubles. The 1-2. Way outside, two balls, two strikes. Ivan Johnson, upon being hit, wasted no time. First pitch running, stole second base. Bats are 2-for-2 in stolen bases in this series. Taking a 2-0 lead.

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0: Fifth inning here at Louisville Slugger Field. Bats lead the Mudheads 2-0. Ben Wareski back to the mound for round number five. Brett Callahan leads it off for Toledo. Callahan struck out swinging in the second. First pitch outside. Ball one. Wareski has retired 9 in a row. He's allowed just a hit and a walk. So far tonight, he's faced one over the minimum through four. The 1-0 to Callahan. Swing and a miss. Shoulder high and off the plate in. One ball and one stray. Wareski is bearing down on 70 pitches here in the fifth. He's worked some deep counts in this game, but has certainly been effective. Here's the 1-1. This is in. Two balls and a strike. Jim talked about it earlier. Wareski, originally signed by the Royals as an undrafted free agent in April of 2022 out of Rutgers. He started his college career in the Ivy League at Columbia. The 2-1. Strike on the inside corner. 2-2. Spent 3 years at Columbia, then one at Rutgers. Nowhere in 2020. 17 through 19 at Columbia. 21 at Rutgers. The 2-2. Swing and a miss. Callahan gone on strikes. First out of the inning. Fourth strikeout for Wareski. That's 10 in a row retired by the lefty. And here's Andrew Navigato. He grounded a third back in the second. Orchard Park High School in New York, the Orchard Park native right there in the Buffalo area. First one to Navigato is up and away, ball one. He said he is a big Buffalo Bills fan.
6: Yeah, he wants to pitch well, get the win tonight, and then settle in tomorrow afternoon and watch his Bills take on the Panthers in their first exhibition game of the year.
0: The 1-0 fouled back to the netting. One ball and one strike. Is that one in Buffalo? New Highmark Stadium there in Buffalo's was the source of some controversy online earlier in the week. Supposedly. And you know how things get blown out of proportion online. The 1-1 inside. Two balls and a strike. Quite a few obstructed view seats in that new stadium, allegedly. Some folks saying, yeah, it's not that bad. Some saying it's a complete waste of a $1 billion stadium. So
6: imagine that. There's some disagreement on it.
0: That is shocking. The 2-1 strike on the inside corner. 2-2. For all you Bills fans, we'll have to get get thoughts from our good friend Connor Mullaney. Also a big Bills guy. We are quickly closing in on the start of the NFL regular season.

0: 2-2 to Navigado. Bouncing ball, foul, third base side, gloved and foul ground by Balcazar, and the count holds 2 balls and 2 strikes. 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Navigado tried to hold up on one down and in and couldn't. Back-to-back strikeouts to start the fifth for Wareski. Big thanks to Kathy and our friends at All Tied Up. Cashew chicken, the spring rolls out there, and the rice, delicious as usual. Great stuff from All Tied Up. Here's Cal Stevenson. He struck out swinging in the second. 11 in a row retired by Wareski. First pitch, Stevenson takes a breaking ball in, ball one. Wareski made it to high A with the Royals, Quad Cities in 23, was released in early April of 24, had a shoulder injury, had to have surgery on it. The 1-0, swing and a miss, 1 ball and 1 strike, missed the entire 2024 season, and then signed on with High Point in the Atlantic League last year, was back there this year before the Reds signed him, as mentioned. 1-1 to Stevenson. Outside, 2 balls and a strike. He, Cam Cotter, and Kent Emanuel, all at High Point earlier this year, all now bats. 2-1 pitch. There's a swing and a fly ball hit well into center. Allen drifting back. He's got room and makes the catch. And another 1-2-3 inning for Ben Wareski. He's retired 12 in a row. To the bottom of the fifth, 2-0 bats on Sports Talk 790.
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0: Bottom of the fifth, 2-0 bats. P.J. Higgins takes a strike. Brand Herter got the final out of the fourth, back on for the fifth. Lefty against right-handed batter. Higgins walked in the third. 0-1 pitch. Low, 1 ball and 1 strike. Well, we referenced it with Carson Phillips in the pregame interview. We've not yet talked about it on the air tonight. Bats pitching coach Reed Cornelius. Here's the 1-1. Breaking ball outside. 2 balls and a strike. Taking some batting practice earlier today. Vince Harrison threw to him to determine the order of the Bats Clubhouse Fantasy Football Draft.
12: 2-1 pitch. There's a swing and a liner into left field. That ball is off the base of the wall. Picked up by the left fielder, Bigby. A wide turn by Higgins. He slams on the brakes and scampers back to first ahead of a throw behind him. He hit that so hard, it caromed right to Bigby in left, who quickly fired it in. So Higgins with a base hit. He's been swinging a hot bat lately. He's on base for the second time tonight. And here's Will Benson. Benson walked in the third. There is action in the Mud Hens bullpen. Nick Sandlin, the right-hander, starting to throw. Lefty on lefty here. Herter brings the first one to Benson. It's a breaking ball down, ball one, but basically designated a ball for a team. Whichever ball went furthest would get the first pick off Reed's bat earlier. Pretty incredible stuff. The 1-0 is low, 2-0. Most of the team was out of the dugout to take that in the league or not. I think the furthest distance was 308 feet. Reed got one down the left field line and one hopped the wall. Didn't miss hitting it out by much. The 2-0, there's a ground ball backhanded at first by Burt. Throws the second one. Navigato back to first, not in time. Benson able to beat it. Big stretch by Burt at first, but Benson able to beat it down the line and stay out of the double play. The force of Higgins goes 3-6 at second. Benson runs at first on the fielder's choice. One on, one out to the top of the order, and Francisco Urbaez has struck out looking and is lined into a double play. But Reed did a pretty solid job up there. He had 8 hits in his major league career. Obviously a pitcher. A pitch in the National League. First one to Urbaez is low. Ball one. 2 of those were doubles. He got to show off the swing.
13: Well, these guys are professional athletes, so they are ultra competitive in anything they do, including a fantasy draft.
12: The 1-0, here's a chop foul, third base side, 1-1. Oh, and including determining the order for the draft. Reed's not in the league, so an impartial observer, as it were. Although, his partner in crime, Carson Phillips, who we talked to, the Bats bullpen coach, he popped his up back to the mound, so Carson got the last pick. But Carson wasn't mad about getting the last pick, so get two right in a row. 1-1 to Urbaez. Strike on the inside corner. It's 1-2.
13: Who was it that threw Will Banfield under the bus?
12: Well, nobody threw him under the bus.
13: They brought him up and said Reed had more hits than he did.
12: Oh, Carson did in the pregame, yes.
13: Yeah,
12: he did throw him under the bus there.
13: Yeah.
12: The 1-2. Ground ball wide of third. Oh, off the glove of the third baseman Young, then off of Navigato. Racing around second, Benson. He goes to third. It snuck through both of them. Young wide of third couldn't get it. Navigato in behind him couldn't quite snag it. It's a base hit for Urbaez. And Benson heads up base running, able to go first to third. And now they're at the corners with one out for Edwin Arroyo. Has grounded out, has struck out. He's 0 for 2 tonight. Switch hitter bats right against the lefty Herter. But I think it was the Sam Benscooter, P.J. Higgins co-managed team, if you will. First one to Arroyo, lined and a right, a base hit. In to score from third, Benson. Urbaez on his way to third. An RBI single for Edwin Arroyo. It is 3-0 bats here in the fifth. 40th Bats RBI of the year for Arroyo. Well, the Bats have strung together 3 hits now in the inning. Here's Juan Brito, 0 for 2. He's grounded to short both times up. Switch hitter bats right against the lefty Herter. First pitch to Brito. It's outside, ball one, but Higgins and Sam Benscooter, the co-managers of the team that won the draft.
13: Well, good luck to them. It's not long now, less than a month. The real season begins, the regular season.
12: 1-0 to Brito. Runner goes from first. Pitch outside. Throw down. Not in time. Racing in to score from third. Urbaez. He's in standing up. A double steal. And it is 4-0 Bats. Arroyo steals second, his 13th in as many tries with the bats. Urbiaz steals home, his second steal in three tries on the year. Bats had the play on, and it worked to perfection right there. 2-0 on Brito with Arroyo at second and one out. The pitch, line down the left field line, base hit toward the line. Bigby to pick it up. Arroyo around third. He scores, and it is 5-0 Bats here in the fifth. Juan Brito with an RBI single.
13: And the Bats have really used the stolen base to perfection tonight. All three stolen bases they have led immediately to runs.
12: Including a steal of home by Urbiaz. Here's Gary Jones, the Mud Hens manager, out of the first base dugout, headed to the mound. Nick Sandlin will be making his way in. We get a pitching change here in the fifth. Brito, by the way, with his 49th RBI in the IL this year between Columbus and Louisville. Sandlin coming in, one on, one out, three runs in. It's a 5-0 Bats lead here in the bottom of the fifth. The pitching change, and we're back with more in a moment on Sports Talk 790.
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12: New pitcher on for the Mudheads, the right-hander Nick Sandlin, the 29-year-old from Evans, Georgia, becomes the third Toledo pitcher of the night. The Tigers rehabber Brant Herter, two-thirds of an inning, six hits, five runs earned, responsible for the man at first, Brito. No walks, a strikeout, and a hit batter. Ivan Johnson digs in. Switch hitter bats left against the righty Sandlin. One on, one out. 5-0 Bats. Bottom of the fifth. First pitch swung on and missed. Strike one. Johnson 0-for-1. Was hit by a pitch. Stole the base and scored his last time in the fourth. Sandlin on for the 24th time of the Mudheads. His 23rd relief appearance. 2-0 with a 3.82 ERA. The pitch tip foul off of the catcher Lee. Sandlin, 33 innings, 22 hits, has walked 19, and has struck out 39. First time we've seen him in this series. He did pitch against the Bats in Toledo a few weeks back in late July. 0-2, swing and a miss. Johnson chased one up. He's gone on strikes for the second out of the inning. Sixth strikeout of the night for Mudheads pitching, and here's Michael Chavis. 1-for-2, an RBI double, and he scored his last time of the fourth on the 13th hardest hit ball by a bat this season. His last time up, just shy of 113 miles per hour off the bat. First one to Chavis. Tried to hold up and did on a pitch in ball one. And now they appeal to first, and they say he did go. So it is strike one. They were going to challenge the pitch, but that a moot point because the first base umpire said Chavis went around. Sandlin originally drafted by the then Cleveland Indians in the second round in 2018 out of Southern Miss. 0-1. Chavis is swinging a miss, and it's nothing and two. But just to finish up the thought, great effort from Reed Cornelius earlier today, standing in there taking BP.
13: Considering he hasn't done it for a while.
12: No, he hasn't. 0-2. Low, one ball and two strikes. He said his abs hurt, his legs hurt, and his arms hurt. Everything else, other than that, all good.
13: We wanted to talk to him during BP. We'd have gone to the training room.
12: Maybe so. He came out of it good. The 1-2. Called strike three. Chavis gone looking, and that ends the inning. But the Bats add three more. We go to the sixth. 5-0 Louisville on Sports Talk 790.
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12: Sixth inning, 5-0. The Bats lead the Buttheads. Ben Wareski back to the mound, having retired 12 in a row. Max Burt leads off the inning, ball one. Burt fouled the catcher in the third. The 1-0 pitch up and away. Two balls and no strikes. We're going to look at some scores this half inning around the IL and the big leagues on this Friday night. Starting with the International League. Wareski ready. Here's the 2-0 to Burt. Breaking ball strike on the inside corner. 2-1. They are headed to the bottom of the eighth in Norfolk. The Tides and the Gwinnett Stripers are tied at 2. And Al Higgins having issues with his mitt, I think, walking over to the Bats dugout. The ball popped out on him a second ago, and maybe that's because there's a hole in the mitt. And I think that is the case. They're switching it out. Through 7 in Rochester, the Red Wings a 3-2 lead over Charlotte. They're through 5 in Jacksonville. The Jumbo Shrimp with a 5-0 lead over Syracuse. That's the regularly scheduled game. They had to finish a suspended game earlier. At the stretch in Durham, Memphis leading the Durham Bulls 7-2. PJ's got the new mitt headed back toward the home plate area. Headed to the bottom of the 7th at Worcester. Buffalo a 5-2 lead over the Red Sox. Top of the 7th in Allentown. Lehigh Valley 7 at Scranton-Wilkes-Barre 1. Bottom of the 6th in Columbus. The Clippers lead the Omaha Storm Chasers 4-1. They're in the bottom of the 4th in Nashville. The Sounds lead the first place Indianapolis Indians 9-0. 2-1 to Burt. Strike on the outside corner. 2-2. Final in Jacksonville, the completion of the suspended game from last night. The Jumbo Shrimp beat Syracuse 4-2. Pitch was challenged, and it was a strike. It found the corner. So Burt loses the challenge. The Hens are out of challenges for the rest of the game. And they were postponed in Des Moines. The Iowa Cubs and the St. Paul Saints, they'll make it up as part of a doubleheader tomorrow. Only thing that can stop the I-Cubs right now, the rain. 2-2. Just missed off the plate in. And the count full. Oreski thought he had the strikeout. Didn't get the call. No challenge. Here's the payoff to Burke. Swung on, hit in the air. Short left center, out is Arroyo, in is Allen, and nobody got it. It falls on his way to second is Bird. He dives in, hands long. Arroyo going out. Allen was in from center, Johnson from left, and it just kind of fell right in between them. And now Allen talking to Johnson, pointing maybe back toward the lights. May have just kind of lost that one. Bird ends up with a bloop double, his eighth Mudhens double of the year.
13: One of those strange plays. Both of them could have caught it. Neither of them did catch it.
12: And perhaps a little miscommunication. Here's Bennett Lee, fly to right in the third. Just the second Mudhens hit of this game. First one to Lee. Off the end of the bat, a roller wide of first. Fielded by Chavis. Quick underhand flip to the covering pitcher, Woreski. 3-1, Lee retired for the first out of the inning. Over to third goes Bird to the top of the order, and Chase Young has walked and has grounded out. Big league scores, final in Cincinnati. Reds take the series opener against the Marlins 1-0. Held Miami to just four hits. Chase Burns, seven shutout innings to earn his 14th win. In progress, through seven in Detroit, White Sox lead the parent club, and he sends the Tigers 8-5. Here's a bouncer to first, fielded in fair ground by Chavis, steps to the back, throws to the plate, not in time. In to score from third is Bird. Mudhens are on the board. It is 5-1 bats here in the sixth. An RBI ground out for Young, his team leading 60th RBI of the year. But now the base is empty with two outs, and here's Max Anderson.
13: Well, that's a tough break, really, isn't it, for Woreski? He should have 15 in a row right now.
12: He should. Anderson is grounded into a double play, has flied out. First pitch from the lefty, Woreski. Strike on the outside corner. They're in the top of the seventh in Pittsburgh. Pirates lead the Red Sox 7-3. Bottom of the sixth in New York. Mets and Nationals tied at one. Bottom of the sixth in Atlanta. The Diamondbacks lead the Braves 1-0. The 0-1. Broken bat flare. Caught. A sinking liner. Softly hit. Caught by Woreski, the pitcher. Front left of the mound. Six strong innings turned in tonight by Ben Woreski. We move to the bottom of the six. 5-1 bats on Sports Talk 790.
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3: We head to the bottom of the sixth, 5-1 bats, and now an issue. The new Mudheads pitcher is the right-hander Carl Edwards Jr. His pitch com receiver not working, so trading it out. The 34-year-old from Newberry, South Carolina, on a pitch. Fourth Toledo pitcher of the night. Nick Sandlin, two-thirds of an inning, two strikeouts. Jay Allen, the second, leads off the inning for the Bats. 1-for-2, an RBI double his last time of the fourth. His first AAA extra base hit and RBI. Tony Santion, the righty, the Reds rehabber, is up and loosening in the Bats bullpen. All right, Edwards ready to go now. Here's his first one to Allen. Strike on the inside corner. Edwards on for the 18th time of the IL this year between Syracuse and Toledo. His sixth relief appearance, 4-10 with a 6.61 ERA. The 0-1, there's a bunt by Allen, third base side, and it kicks foul. They were not going to be able to throw him out, but it bounced foul on the count, nothing and two. Edwards, 64 innings, 71 hits, 36 walks, 69 strikeouts. He is on here in the bottom of the sixth. Finishing out the big league scores, bottom six in Toronto. The Yankees lead the Blue Jays 1-0. The Rays have the best record in baseball. They're in the top of the sixth in Tampa. The Rays and the Orioles are tied at two. Bottom of the second in Houston, Astros and Mariners tied at two. 9:38 in Anaheim, Angels Royals. 9:40 in Sacramento, A's Rangers. 10:10 in L.A., Dodgers Brewers. 10:15 in San Francisco, the Giants host the Rockies. And a final earlier today at Wrigley, the Cubs shut out the Cardinals 3-0. 0-2 to Allen, bouncing ball wide of third. Fielded in behind Navigato, off-balance throw, no chance, and an infield hit for Allen. It's the third ball like that in this game hit by the Bats, just out of the reach of the ranging third baseman Young. Navigato in behind, able to field it, but Allen can absolutely fly, and no chance to throw him out at first base. Seventh hit of the night for the Bats, second for Allen. Here's Leo Balcazar, has struck out swinging both times up, righty against righty. First pitch. Ground ball up the middle, diving to his left. The shortstop, Navigato, knocks it down, but couldn't glove it cleanly. No play. An infield hit for Balcazar, and the Bats have two on with nobody out. Well, the Bats have just peppered that left side of the infield tonight. Here's P.J. Higgins, has walked in a single. Righty against righty. Couple of former Cubs right here. Edwards brings the first one, and Higgins swings and misses. Strike one.
4: Yeah, he may have caught Edwards back in the day. Maybe.
3: Maybe. To check that. Caught up on everything around the IL and the big leagues. 5-1 bats. Bottom of the sixth here at Louisville Slugger Field. Two on with nobody out. The throw goes to second. Second baseman Anderson knocks it down, popped out of his glove, kept it right there, though, and Allen back in safely. With Jim Kelch, I'm Nick Curran in the GE Appliances broadcast, well, the GE Appliances press box here at Louisville Slugger Field. Carl Bland back in the studio. 0-1. There's a line drive in his center. Coming on is the center fielder Stevenson. It hangs up, and he makes the catch for the first out of the inning. Higgins hit that hard, but Stevenson able to race in and get it for the first out. Runners hold, Allen at second, Balcazar at first. Here's Will Benson. Has walked, has reached on a fielder's choice, and has scored a run, officially 0-for-1.
5: Hey,
3: First pitch, low to Benson, ball one, ready against left-handed batter. I don't think that Edwards and Higgins quite crossed over with the Cubs in terms of in the big leagues. The 1-0, high to Benson, two balls and no strikes.
4: Well, it's worth a shot.
3: Yeah. Edwards originally was a 48th round pick of the Rangers back in 2011 out of high school in South Carolina. That round does not exist anymore. 2-0 pitch at the knees for a strike, and Benson has challenged it. It's 2-1 for now. Video board in left center. And it did miss low. Benson wins the challenge. Three balls and no strikes. The bat's still with two challenges left. The Hens are out of challenges. But the draft right now at 20 rounds. Edwards picked in the 48th, the 3-0. Outside, ball four. Four-pitch walk to Benson, and that loads the bases. Third walk allowed by Mudhens pitching tonight. Allen to third, Balcazar to second, with Benson at first. They're loaded with one out to the top of the order, and Francisco Urbaez. One for three. Singled, stole home his last time in the fifth, part of a double steal. Righty against righty. First pitch. Strike on the inside edge. To Urbaez. But you think about Edwards, a 48th round pick, a veteran of some 302 major league games out of the bullpen. The 0-1. Urbaez skies it foul off the right side, out of play. Toward the concourse. Nothing at two. And Edwards, of course, a part of that Cubs team that ended the curse on the World Series in 2016. 0-2 pitch. Just high. One ball and two strikes on Urbaez. Urbaez finished his college career at FAU, like the Mudhens starter tonight, Austin Gombert, in Boca Raton, Florida. 1-2 pitch. Low, two balls and two strikes. Bases loaded, one out, bottom of the sixth. Bats already leading 5-1, trying to add to it with the Reds rehabber Santion up and ready in the Bats bullpen. 2-2 pitch. Way up high, full count. With Edwin Arroyo waiting on deck. And there's a step off by Edwards. Dollar beer night here at the ballpark now.
4: I'd never guess it.
3: Here's the payoff. Swung on and skied foul. First base side to the upper level, and it's three. Still 3-2 on Urbaez.
4: Those dollar energy drinks.
3: They are. They were very proud that they got, or that their minds at least, got Edwards to step off. Another 3-2 to Urbaez. There's a swing and a fly ball hammered into left center field. That is up the alley. Cut off of the warning track by the center fielder, Stevenson. One run is in. That is Allen. Here's Balcazar around 30. Scores. Urbaez into second, standing with a two-run double. It is 7-1 Bats here in the sixth. 22nd double of the year for Urbaez. RBIs 42 and 43. Benson goes to third, so two in scoring position with still one out, and here's Arroyo. Switch hitter bats left against the righty Edwards. Infield in for Toledo. First pitch looped out of the right center, down for a hit. Benson in to score. Here's Urbaez around third. Throw from Callahan cut off. Urbaez scores. A two-run single for Edwin Arroyo. It is 9-1 Bats here in the sixth. Well, this Louisville offense opening up here tonight.
4: Long time coming for them, the way things have gone for this Bats team since the All-Star break, particularly in front of the home crowd, and it's great to see.
3: It is great to see. Arroyo, three RBIs on the night now, 42 on the year with the Bats, and here's Juan Brito. Switch hitter bats left against the righty Edwards. First pitch, a swing and a tip foul at the plate, strike one. Brito on the night, 1-for-3, an RBI single his last time in the fifth. Bats now with 10 hits and a 9-1 lead. They've scored four here in the sixth. The pitch, one hop back to the mound, fielded by Edwards. The second one, Navigado to first, double play. 1-6-3, and that ends the inning. But the Bats add four more. We go to the seventh and back to Jim Couch. The Bats 9 and the Hens 1 on Sports Talk 790.
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4: Well, a big middle part of this game for the Bats. 2 in the 4th, 3 in the 5th, 4 in the 6th, and they take a 9-1 lead into the top of the 7th inning. New pitcher on for the Bats. The rehabbing right-hander Tony Santion comes on and replaces the starter Ben Wareski. He gets a first pitch strike in there to the leadoff man for the Hens here in the 7th, Josue Briseño. Left-handed hitter now fouls the next one away. Is it no balls and two strikes? Briseño is grounded out, popped up. He's 0-for-2. Tony Santion delivers, and a swing and a miss. And on three pitches, he disposed of Briseño for the first out here in inning number 7. What a job by Ben Wareski tonight. 6 innings, 1 run, 2 hits, a walk, 5 strikeouts, 91 pitches. And in a word, really sensational. He should have been out of the 6th, except for the miscommunication on that ball of the batted bird. He should have left this game having retired the last 15. Just a phenomenal job tonight.
3: Fun to watch him pitch.
4: So Santion, who's been on the Reds injured list since the 23rd of June with a left oblique strain, pitches for the first time since the 22nd of June for the Reds. At home against Milwaukee, when he threw an inning, allowed 2 runs, 1 earned. This year with the Reds, 1-4, 34 games out of the pen, a 5.23 earned run average. He's at 1-1 to Justice Bigby. He delivers. There's a strike call. And the count, one ball and two strikes. The Reds really liked the way he was pitching for most of the month of June, and it was a shame that the injury bug crept up and bit him because he had seemingly gotten things together. Here's a swing and a miss, and down goes Bigby on strikes. Back-to-back strikeouts for Tony Santion. The batter will be Brett Callahan. He allowed one earned run in his last nine outings for the Reds, beginning on the 6th of June, going through that final appearance before the injury on the 22nd.
3: And that was presumably when he was pitching hurt.
4: Right. He had figured something out mechanically that he had been doing and went back to how he had been pitching and had a lot of success with that. Lowered his ERA almost a run and a half, 6.56 to 5.23 in those nine appearances. Swing and a miss on a 1-0 pitch to the left-hander Brett Callahan. One ball and one strike. Santion, 28 years old, actually 29 years old now, from Fort Worth, Texas. He delivers. There's a strike on the outside corner. One ball and two strikes. He was a second-round pick by the Reds in the 2015 draft. The pitch off the plate of ball, 2-2. Came up through the Reds organization as a starter early. In his minor league career, he made 30 starts, and this is his 100th minor league appearance overall. Here's the pitch. Inside, 3-2. Made his AAA debut 2021. 13 games, 6 starts. 3 quality starts, including a complete game. Made his big league debut that same year with the Reds, appearing in 26 games. And very successful for Cincinnati at 2.91 in terms of an ERA. Here's a 3-2 pitch to Callahan. And a ball hit toward the middle of the diamond. Cut off by the shortstop Arroyo. Throws the first in time. Another 1-2-3 seventh turned in by the rehabbing right-hander Tony Santion for the Bats down from the Reds. Stretch time on this Friday night with a score. The Bats 9. The Mudheads 1 on Sports Talk 790.
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4: Bottom of the 7th here at Louisville Slugger Field. Game 4 of this 6-game series between the Bats and the Toledo Mudhens. It's been all Bats tonight. Good hitting, good pitching. Great start by the southpaw Ben Wareski. 1 run, 2 hits, and 6 innings with 5 strikeouts. And he retired 15 of the last 16 batters he faced. And the offense has been on track as well, to the tune of 9 runs, 10 hits. No home runs, with 3 extra base hits in this game. And they face Carl Edwards Jr. again here in the bottom of the 7th inning. Ivan Johnson, switch hitter, leads it off at 2-1. He swings and fouls one out of play, third base side. 2 balls and 2 strikes. Johnson tonight 0-for-2, hit by a pitch in the 4th, later scored on a double by Michael Chavis after he had stolen second base, one of 3 steals, including a double steal and a theft of home by Francisco Urbaez back in the 5th for the bats tonight. Here's a 3-2 pitch. Tapper foul into the Toledo first base dugout. Mentioned these two teams will go at it again here tomorrow night. 7:15 time of first pitch, 6:45 tomorrow night. Remember, we'll be over on Talk Radio 1080 tomorrow night. Kent Emmanuel threw so well in the game on Sunday at St. Paul, getting the bats a victory up there. His last time out goes against left-hander Jackson Wolf. 6:45 pregame coverage, 7:15 first pitch here tomorrow night. Another 3-2 and another foul pass first base.
18: We've got activity in the bullpen, Skipper.
4: The pitch. Ball misses high. Ball 4 to Johnson. He's on for the second time tonight. 4th walk issued by Mudhens pitching. The batter will be Michael Chavis. We take a look at our Friday night bats tip of the cap. What direction are we going tonight?
3: What direction are we going?
4: What direction are we going? How about we'll stick with the game of baseball. Here's Michael Chavis. He takes a ball outside. Let's go to the Little League style. You know, the Little League World Series is close to starting. The play-in games are going on all around the world, including, of course, here in the United States. And there's a local team that Eric Crawford at WDRB wrote a great story about. I happened to read it, tagged it. We'll talk about the North Oldham Little Leaguers, the 12 and under youngsters who battled to get to Williamsport, PA. And the Little League Baseball World Series. 1-1 pitch. Foul ball by Chavis. Their manager is Brandon Berry. They're in the Great Lakes region, trying to represent the Great Lakes region in Williamsport. They had 2 games to get there. On Wednesday, they defeated, on Tuesday, they came from behind and defeated the Jasper, Indiana team. Ball outside, 2-2. After trailing 4-1 late in the game, among other things, they got a grand slam in that game late. Endured 3, we know about this now, 3 long rain delays.
3: Well, we do know about that.
4: To come back and win that game over Jasper, 8-5. Here's a swing and a foul tip at the plate by Chavis, 2-2. And then on Wednesday night, took on the Hamilton, Ohio team. And alas, they fell 6-0. 1 game shy of winning the Great Lakes region and representing their area in the Little League World Series. Foul ball by Chavis. Great effort by those guys. The story, according to Eric Crawford, and it was a great one. You should read it online. That these guys had played together by and large since they were 7 years old, grew up together, went to school together, went to church together, sleepovers together. Very tight team. Within 1 game of getting into the Little League World Series, but fell short. Here's a roller to the right side. It's going to make it into right field by Chavis. Up with it is Callahan. Hustling down to second base is Ivan Johnson. He'll stop there as the right fielder gets the ball back in. Chavis gets his 2nd hit of the night. For the bats, their 11th hit of the game. 2 on with nobody out for Jay Allen, the 2nd. Against Carl Edwards Jr. They need some length out of him tonight. There's no action in the bullpen. He gave up 4 in the 6th, but he's back out there here in the 7th. Here's a wild one uncorked by Edwards. Runners trying to move up. They both are able to do so. That ball took a hard bounce off the back wall. Went right back to the catcher, Bennett Lee, who got it on a hop, fired it to Young, the third baseman. But a great jump at second by Ivan Johnson allows him to get in there. And Young appears to either have been slidden into, maybe jammed his foot on the bag.
3: Ivan went in pretty hard, got down pretty late on that slide, and I think, it was close play at third and kind of met at the bag to Johnson and Young there.
4: Wayne Krause made the right call, safe down there at third base. A wild pitch charge to Edwards.
3: Oh, was there ever a doubt about that?
4: No, there was none.
3: Okay.
4: Second and third with nobody out. Infield in for the Hens. The 1-0 to Allen. Way high, two balls and no strikes. But anyway, our congratulations go out to the North Oldham Little Leaguers. Their head coach, Brandon Berry, one game short of getting to the Little League World Series in Williamsport, having lost on Wednesday night to the Hamilton, Ohio team 6-0. But to them, we say cheers. 2-0 pitches inside. It's three balls and no strikes. 3-0. Here's the pitch. Strike 3-1. 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All four, misses high to Allen. He draws the walk. He's been on base three times tonight. He joins Chavis, who's at second, and Johnson, who's at third. Third walk issued by Carl Edwards Jr. The Bats have them loaded with nobody out. 9-1 lead. They threaten to really, really get it going here and put some separation between themselves and the Mud Hens. Leo Balcazar at the plate. Time called by the catcher, Bennett Lee, and out to the mound he will go.
3: How about an honorable mention as well?
4: All right, what do you have?
3: Well, in that Reds-Marlins game, the Reds have won it 1-0. Eugenio Suarez with an RBI double in the sixth, his 1,500th career hit tonight.
4: Congratulations to him. He's halfway to the 3,000 mark.
3: He's halfway there.
4: Halfway there.
3: 1,500, nothing to sneeze at.
4: No, it is not. Eugenio Suarez, a very popular player throughout his career. Actually started with the Mud Hens, a parent club, the Detroit Tigers, before coming over to the Reds in a trade. Is a shortstop. The Reds made him a third baseman out of necessity. Primarily been a third baseman then in the big leagues throughout his career, DHing a lot for the Reds now. Here's Leo Balcazar. Bases loaded, nobody out. 9-1 Bats. The pitch. Check swing and a roller foul past third. Strike one.
3: We have a topical email from Annette, Kentucky Wild Inbox, BatsRadio at BatsBaseball.com. Asks, has there ever been a Bats player that was on the winning Little League World Series team?
4: Yes.
3: Yes.
4: The pitch. Ball high, one ball, one strike. Our very own Todd Frazier.
3: Todd Frazier.
4: Toms River, New Jersey.
3: The 1998 Little League World Series champs.
4: One ball, one strike to Balcazar. The pitch. Slices one foul, first base side. 1-2. Balcazar tonight, 1 out of 3. He's the number 26 prospect now. Reds organization, according to MLB.com.
3: Frazier, a four-year bat, 2009 to 2012.
4: And the winner of the Home Run Derby in 2015, I believe.
3: That's right, 2015.
4: Here the ball low. 2-2 to Balcazar.
3: Thanks, as always, Annette.
19: They got everybody up there! Hey, look at that! Everybody up
4: there! Here's the 2-2 pitch. And a slicer down the right field line. Hits off the fencing, the netting above the Mudhens bullpen. The count remains 2-2.
3: We're talking about the new Highmark Stadium in Buffalo earlier as well. Jeff emailing in said he read the obstructed view seats are not intended to be used for football games. So maybe that is in fact the case.
4: Another one to Balcazar and another foul ball.
3: Thank you, Jeff.
4: We love to hear from you via the emails. Another one of the bases loaded, nobody out, to Balcazar. And a swing and a miss. Down he goes on strikes. He's fanned three times tonight. That's the first out here in the bottom of the seventh. Striding to the plate is P.J. Higgins.

0: Coaching it first.
1: Here's a 2-1. Going outside, ball three. Three balls and one strike. Will Benson waits on deck. Pitch on the way. A swing and a miss by Higgins. 3-2. Bases loaded, one out. Here's a 3-2 pitch to Higgins. A swing and a miss, and down he goes on strike. So against Carl Edwards Jr., the bats load him up with nobody out, and then Edwards bounces back and gets strikeouts of Balcazar and Higgins. Two men out. The batter will be Will Benson. Benson in this game 0-1 with a pair of walks. Left-handed batter against the right-handed pitching Edwards. First one to him, down and in, ball one. Looking back, the bats have 9 right now. They're on the verge of double digits in this game. They haven't scored double digits at home since the 9th of July when they scored 11. The pitch, swing, hard hit ball, but right at the second baseman. Gobbled up by Anderson. He'll throw it to first in time. And after loading the bases with nobody out, the bats fail to add to their advantage. We head to the 8th for the score. The bats 9 and the Mudhens 1 on Sports Talk 790.
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1: New pitcher on for the bats, their third of this game, following a 1-2-3 seventh turned in by Tony Santion with a couple of strikeouts on a rehab assignment from the Reds. Zach McCambly, who just came down from Cincinnati, optioned 3 days ago, reported 2 days ago. Zach McCambly is into the game, and he will face Andrew Navagato to start the top of the eighth inning. Bats in front 9-1. And McCambly, the right-handed, delivers to Navagato, the right-handed hitter. Pitch outside of ball, ball one. McCambly acquired 21st of May from the Marlins in the Reese Hines deal. Not long after that, went to the big leagues with the Red Legs. Here's a swing and a foul by Navagato. One ball and one strike. He's been up and down 3 different times with the Reds. Most recently was called up to Cincinnati on the third.

0: 30th of July. Option down, as I mentioned, on the 11th of August. Here's the pitch. And it misses low. Two balls and one strike. McCambly made his big league debut with the Reds against Kansas City on the 3rd of June, working two-thirds of an inning at Great American Ballpark against the Royals. Here's a 2-1 and a swing and a miss. Last appearance in the big leagues was on the 7th. That was Friday night at Washington. He went 1 1/3 of no-run, one-hit baseball. So his numbers with the Reds this year in seven games. No record of 4.70 ERA, covering 7 2/3 innings. Here's the 2-2 to Navagado. He swings and hits one in the air toward right center field, chased out there by the right fielder, Will Benson. Benson gets to the spot, makes the catch. Navagado retired. Leadoff man gone, eighth inning.
1: Center fielder, number 6, Cal Stevenson.
0: Batter will be Cal Stevenson. Last time out for the bats for Zach McCambly was here against Indianapolis on the 29th of July. Picked up a win. Here's a bouncing ball to the right side off the bat of Stevenson. Handled out there by the second baseman of the bats, Brito. He throws the first in time, and Stevenson is retired.
1: First baseman.
0: Toledo, they've had three base runners all night. One since the second inning. They had a walk in the first. The leadoff man of the game, Jace Young, drew a walk. Leadoff man, Justice Bigby, singled, stole second in the second. And then the miscommunication double by Max Burt, who's up there now in the sixth. That's the grand total of their base runners in this game. Three of them. Burt is 1 for 2. This has been as dominant a pitching performance throughout a game as the bats may have seen this year.
2: Yeah, had a one-hitter in Indianapolis earlier this year, but this is right up there with it.
0: Here's the 1-0. McCambly gets the inside corner and a strike. One ball, one strike. Well, the bats this year, McCambly's 3-0 in 13 games out of the bullpen, a 2.82 ERA. And between his time with the bats and with Jacksonville, the Triple-A team of the Marlins, where he had been pitching prior to the trade, 13 games there at 2.36. So his Triple-A numbers this year, 26 games, a 2.57 earned run average. He has really, really been good. The 1-2, swing and a miss. Down goes Burt on strikes. And another 1-2-3 inning by bats pitching tonight. That is five of them in eight innings worth of work. We go to the bottom of the eighth. Bats 9, Mudhens 1 on Sports Talk 790.
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0: Here in the bottom of the eighth inning, Francisco Arbaez leads things off for the Bats against Carl Edwards out there for his third inning of work in this game. Arbaez first pitch swinging, fly ball into center field. Backpedaling out there is Stevenson. He makes the catch. One pitch, one out, bottom of the eighth. The batter, the switch hitting shortstop, Edwin Arroyo. Arroyo tonight, two out of four, three RBIs, 42 on the year for the Bats, and a stolen base. Edwards Jr. delivers, first pitch swinging, ground ball to third, and right between the wickets of Jason Young. That goes into left field, and that will be an error. The first of the night, and the first of this series, charged to Jace Young of Toledo. Neither team had committed an error through three games and almost eight innings of this one here tonight. So Arroyo is aboard on the E5. And the batter is Juan Brito. The pitch. There's a strike called. Strike one. Ivan Johnson waits on deck. The pitch. Swing and a miss. No balls and two strikes. Two in the bottom of the fourth, three in the bottom of the fifth, four in the bottom of the sixth. The nine runs the Bats have scored tonight gave up a run in the top of the sixth. But since that run was, since that runner reached Bird, who doubled, nine more have been retired in a row. Here's one way high and outside. Two on Brito. Two and two.
8: Carl, that's too high.
0: 21 of the last 22 Mud Hens have been retired by Bats pitching. Next one to Brito. He slices it foul third base side. He's a switch hitter, batting left-handed. Decent Friday night crowd here at the ballpark. Enjoying good pitching and good hitting by the Bats. Here's a line drive foul past the diving first baseman, Burt, down the right field line. Still 2-2. Well, the Kentucky Office of Highway Safety reminds you that a seatbelt is your best defense against injury and death if involved in a crash. So please remember, buckle up as you head home later on this evening. The pitch. Brito pops this one up, foul, third base side over near the Bats dugout, and out of play it goes. Count stays 2-2. Here's the 2-2 pitch. Off speed. Swing and a miss. Down goes Brito on strikes. Third strikeout for Edwards. Tenth strikeout by Toledo pitching with a runner at first and two men down. Here's the cleanup hitter, Ivan Johnson. He was 0-2 tonight, but he's reached base when he was hit by a pitch and when he has walked. They play behind the runner, Arroyo, at first. There's a bouncing ball to first. Backpedaling Burt gets it, feeds Edwards the pitcher covering. Out at first base is Johnson, and the Bats finished in the bottom of the eighth. So we go to the ninth. Nick Curran back with a call. The score, the Bats 9, Mud Hens 1 on Sports Talk 790.
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2: This copyrighted broadcast is presented by Authority of the Bats of Major League Baseball and is intended solely for the private, non-commercial use of our audience. Any publication, reproduction, retransmission, or other use of the descriptions or accounts of this game without the express written consent of the Bats and Major League Baseball is prohibited. Ninth inning here at Louisville Slugger Field, 9-1 Bats. Zach McCambly worked a 1-2-3 eighth, back to the mound in the ninth, and here's Bennett Lee, 0-2. Righty against righty. First pitch to Lee is high, ball one. Jim mentioned it, Bats pitchers have given up just two hits in this game, allowed just three base runners. They faced two over the minimum through eight. Here's the 1-0 to Lee. Swung on and skied foul off the right side out of play. One ball and one strike. Bats are looking for back-to-back wins for the first time since they won three straight here to start the series against Omaha leading into the All-Star break July 7th through the 9th. The Bats won three in a row. They've not won back-to-back games since then. The 1-1 pitch down, 2-1, July 7th through the 9th. It's been tough sledding since the All-Star break, but three outs away from leveling this series at two games apiece. 2-1 to Lee. He swings and sends a high fly ball into center. Allen racing back, warning track at the wall, makes the catch right near the wall. That high wall to the overlook in right center. Allen, with just enough room to make the play. Lee just missed it. First out of the inning. To the top of the order in Chase Young. He's 0-2. He walked back in the first to lead off the game. An RBI ground out his last time in the sixth. Righty against left-handed batter. First one from McCambly. Misses down and in. Ball one. Our friend Andrew checking in. Kentucky Wild inbox. 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We're talking about the new Bills Stadium, Highmark Stadium, with Ben Wareski, the Buffalo area native, on the mound tonight for the Bats. The 1-0, just low, 2-0, and Andrew sent along a picture, a rendering. They've built a giant folding table into the structure there, kind of an archway, a nod to the Bills fans who like to, you know, break a table or two. The 2-0 is low, 3-0, Bills Mafia. You can see it. I'm trying to...
0: I thought it might have been a big old chicken wing they'd have built out there.
2: No. Those Bills Mafia folks are crazy. They're jumping through, slamming through tables. 3-0, strike. 3-1.
0: Well, they get to use the new ballpark for the first time, new stadium for the first time tomorrow afternoon.
2: It's the Panthers in preseason action. 3-1 to Young. Chop foul into and back out of the Hens dugout, first base side. Full count. As a Patriots fan, I find a lot of the table going through activities just... Yeah, you turn your nose up at it.
0: Yeah. Well, they've never won a Super Bowl.
2: No, they haven't.
0: I think they're the only team that lost three consecutive Super Bowls.
2: Here's the payoff. Outside, ball four. Young works the walk. He's walked twice in this game, the only two walks allowed by Bats pitching. One on, one out for Max Anderson. 0 for 3. He's grounded into a double play, is flying out, and is lined softly back to the mound. Righty against righty. It was actually four straight Super Bowls that the Bills lost. That's what I thought.
0: Okay.
2: Liner foul into the netting, first base side. Strike one, 1990 to 1993. Incredible to get there four straight years.
0: It is. It really is. Somehow, some way, not be able to come out with one win.
2: The 0-1. Ground ball right side to his left. Brito fields it to second one. Arroyo to first. Double play. Ball game over. 4-6-3. And the Bats win it. Louisville pitchers face two over the minimum tonight. And the Bats, a dominant 9-1 win. The Bats have won back-to-back games for the first time since July 7th through the 9th. And the Bats have leveled this six-game series at two games apiece. 9-1, Bats the final. We'll come back with more in a moment. This is Bats Baseball on Sports Talk 790.
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2: Well, the Bats, back-to-back wins for the first time since early in the series leading into the All-Star break, July 7th through the 9th. Bats took game two of the doubleheader last night. They come back and win on this Friday night. A dominant effort from the pitching staff. The offense was pretty dominant as well. 9-1, the Bats win it here tonight. Getting set for fireworks here at Louisville Slugger Field, so we'll cut the crowd mic and close the windows as those getting going in just under 10 seconds from now. Entertaining ball game if you were a Bats fan. The Bats jumped out with two runs in the fourth, added three in the fifth, four more in the sixth. That's all they needed. The Hens lone run came in the top of the sixth inning. And a 9-1 Louisville win. The Bats, from a pitching standpoint, absolutely stellar. Faced two over the minimum in the game tonight. Allowed two hits, two walks, only four base runners the entire night, but got a couple of double plays to erase a couple of walks in this game. Faced two over the minimum in a dominant win. The Bats with a victory. Even the series at two games apiece. They've won two in a row. They're now 53-63 overall. They improved to 14-29 in the second half. They're now 7-9 against Toledo on the season. Could finish the season series tied with the Mud Hens if they could win the last two games of this series. With the loss, the Mud Hens have dropped two in a row following a three-game winning streak. They're 55-62 overall and now back under 500 in the second half at 21-22. 9-1 Bats, the final score here tonight. We'll come back with all the totals in a moment. This is Bats Baseball on Sports Talk 790.
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2: Bats make it back-to-back wins here tonight after taking game two of the doubleheader last night, the first time in over a month that the Bats have won back-to-back games. Final totals in this one tonight, the Bats 9 runs, 11 hits with no errors, and 7 men left on base. The Mud Hens 1 run, 2 hits with an error, and just 1 man left on base. Winning pitcher, bat starter, Ben Wareski. He was stellar. 6 innings, allowed just 2 hits, 1 run earned. He walked 1. He struck out 5. He improves to 1-1 with a victory. Mud Hens reliever and Tigers rehabber Brant Herder takes the loss. 2/3 of an inning, 6 hits, 5 runs earned. No walks, a strikeout, a hit batter. He falls to 1-1. Time of game, 2 hours, 26 minutes. 5,191 paid to watch it on this Friday night here at Louisville Slugger Field. Bats will look to make it 3 straight wins here tomorrow night and take the series lead, game 5 of the series. It'll once again be a 7:15 first pitch as the lefty Kent Emmanuel goes to the mound for the Bats. He's 1-0 with a 1.50 ERA. It'll be the left-hander Jackson Wolf on the mound for the Mud Hens. He's 1-0 with an ERA of 0. 7:15 first pitch. Gates open at 6 o'clock. Big night tomorrow night. It is 8-bit night here at the ballpark. Bats will play as the Redbirds. The first 1,500 fans through the gates get a Terry Francona Redbirds bobblehead. There will be an arcade truck here. Fans can enjoy in the right field corner. The Superstars will be here. It's also Southern Indiana night. And fireworks after the game as well. Our pregame coverage begins at 6:45 for the 7:15 first pitch. Hope you can join us both here at the ballpark and over on Talk Radio 1080 tomorrow night. We'll be over on 1080 tomorrow evening. Hope you can join us here at the ballpark and over the air tomorrow night. Stay tuned now. The Kentucky Office of Highway Safety scoreboard show is coming up next. Again, the final, the Bats 9 and the Mud Hens 1. 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
2: 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Please buckle up as you head home. We first check scores from around the International League on this Friday night, and here is what we have. Hopefully that bug is outside our window. It is. Okay, that's a scary-looking thing right there. Sorry. Only one game ongoing around the IL at this hour. Everything else is final. They're in the bottom of the eighth in Nashville. The Sounds hammering the first-place Indianapolis Indians. 9-0 the Nashville lead. Sounds 4 in the first, 2 in the second, 3 more in the third, and they haven't looked back. They've out-hit Indianapolis 8-4 so far in that one. They had to finish a suspended game in Jacksonville. They got rain in the top of the fifth last night. Had to finish it today. The Jumbo Shrimp go on to a 4-2 win over the Syracuse Mets. They played a regularly scheduled game after that to 7 innings, and it was Jacksonville winning again, defeating Syracuse 7-2. The Jumbo Shrimp led that game 7-0. Going to the seventh, Syracuse got two, but not nearly enough. Final in Norfolk, the Tides with 4 in the bottom of the eighth to break a 2-2 tie, and the Tides go on to a 6-2 win over the Gwinnett Stripers. Final in Durham, the Memphis Redbirds defeated the Durham Bulls 12-2 the final. 4 in the third, 5 more in the fourth for the Redbirds after Durham jumped out with a 2-0 lead in the first. Final in Worcester, the Buffalo Bisons defeated the Worcester Red Sox 6-2, the final score in that one. Final in Rochester, the Red Wings defeated the Charlotte Knights 5-2, the final. Two in the seventh, two more in the eighth for Rochester to go in front and then extend the lead. Final in Allentown, all Lehigh Valley. The Iron Pigs defeated the Scranton-Wilkes-Barre Rail Riders 13-1, the final score. A three-run fourth, a four-run sixth, and a five-run seventh for the Pigs in that game. Final in Columbus, the Clippers defeated the Omaha Storm Chasers 6-2, the final score. And they were postponed tonight in Des Moines. The Iowa Cubs and the St. Paul Saints. The Cubs have won the first three games of that series. They were postponed due to rain. They'll make it up as part of a doubleheader tomorrow. That's everything around the IL. Bats won it here tonight over the Toledo Mudheads. 9-1 the final score. When we return on the Kentucky Office of Highway Safety Scoreboard Show, Jim will have a look at the Major League scores. This is Bats Baseball on Sports Talk 790.
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0: Well, a dominant performance by the Bats here tonight at Louisville Slugger Field against the Toledo Mudhens. They win it 9-1, so after dropping the first two games of this series, they bounced back with a win in the second game of the doubleheader last night and a win here tonight. So they'll go for the series lead in the 7-15 game here tomorrow night against this Toledo bunch. Meanwhile, a lot of action around Major League Baseball on this Friday evening. 28 of the 30 teams in action. Two teams, the Phillies and the Twins, who played the Field of Dreams game in Iowa last night, off today. They'll resume that series tomorrow in Philadelphia. Seven of those 14 games in finals, three West Coast games. So let's see, one, two, three, four, three games that are ongoing at this hour. Let's start with the finals, including the involving these parent clubs, the Reds for the Bats and the Tigers for the Toledo Mudhens. Let's start with Cincinnati, starting a three-game series at home against the Miami Marlins, having won 15 of 25 games since the All-Star break. They take on a Marlins team that came into the game two games above the 500 mark. This is a crazy game. Only one run scored and 10 hits combined between the two teams. But in the end, it's the Reds who pull it out 1-0 on an RBI double in the sixth inning by Eugenio Suarez, which gives the Reds the only run of the contest. Chase Burns gets the victory. He is 14-2 with a sub-2.5 ERA for the man who should very much be considered as one of the best rookies in baseball this year. Save in the game goes to Emilio Pagan, number 15. Sandy Alcantara, having a pretty good year of his own, he takes the defeat. He is now 13-7. The Reds win it 1-0. In the first game of that series, they will play the Marlins tomorrow night at 6:40 at GABP in Game 2. Meanwhile, the Tigers, a parent club of these Toledo Mudhens, They are defeated at home by the Chicago White Sox. The final score in that game is 9-5. They are trying to catch the White Sox in the America League Central Division. That goes by the wayside for them tonight. Detroit had moved into second place, only 2.5 behind the White Sox, but the loss this evening puts them 3.5 back. 9-5 final score. The big frame in this one, a 5-run top of the fourth by the White Sox. He erased a 3-1 Detroit lead after three innings in that game. It came against Jackson Jobe of the Tigers and in support of Sean Newcomb. It was 6-3 after four in favor of the White Sox, and they go on to win it 9-5. Jose Urquidy, who just was pitching for this Toledo club earlier this season, gets the victory, his first of the year. And the losing pitcher for Detroit is Jackson Jobe, or Keedy, who was with, wasn't he with the Mud Hens? Indianapolis. Now he's with the White Sox organization, and he suffers the loss in this game. He picks up the win, pardon me, in the game for the White Sox as they win it 9-5 at Detroit. All right, all that out of the way. Other finals from this Friday night. In Toronto, the Blue Jays defeat the Yankees 3-1. They overcome a 1-0 deficit with two in the bottom of the sixth and get a win in the game. Fourth of the year for Shane Bieber. He's now 4-2 with Louis Varland getting save number 27. 3-1, Jays defeat the Yankees. The Braves at home are blanked by the Diamondbacks, who are now 7 games above the 500 mark. And in the process, Brandon Font gets his 7th win of the season. The Louisville native Bellarmine grad is 7-1 with a 3.11 earned run average for the D-backs. Brandon Garcia gets his 4th save, and the loss in the game hung on Chris Sale. He's now 12-8 as Arizona scores in the 1st and the 9th. They win it 2-0. In Cleveland, the Guardians continue to struggle in the month of August. Padres get a 7-5 win over the Guardians, coming from behind to win that game. They score 7 unanswered after the Guardians had taken a 3-0 lead through 3. 2 in the 4th, 3 in the 5th, 2 in the 7th. They end up winning it to the Padres by a count of 7-5 with Michael King evening his record at 8-8. He gets the victory in that game, and the loser, Gavin Williams, now 11-7 for the losing Guardians. In New York, the Mets win 4-1 over the Washington Nationals. 2-6, 2-7 get them over the top in that contest. In Pittsburgh, the Pirates, they defeat the Boston Red Sox 8-4. Pittsburgh now within 4 games of the 500 mark. That Pittsburgh team just behind the Reds. Both those teams have won 2 games in a row. Pittsburgh led 4-0 after 4. They win it 8-4 with Bubba Chandler getting his 6th victory of the season for Pittsburgh in that game. The Cubs and the Cardinals, a great Midwest rivalry in Wrigley Field in Chicago today, and the Cubs win it 3-0. All their runs came in the bottom of the 6th inning in support of Clay Holmes, who is now 5-5 on the year, and Jacob Webb records save number 9. Matthew Lieber tore the loser. He is 5-10 for the Cardinals. Cubs 3, Cardinals nothing. Cubs are 21 over. The Cardinals even Steven on the year at 61-61. Ongoing games in Tampa Bay. The Orioles in the bottom of the 9th inning lead the Rays 6-2. Yankees have already lost, so even if the Rays lose this game, they'll stay 7 ahead of New York. They could go 8 over if they get the victory. They're gunning for their 10th consecutive win. Tampa Bay's won 9 games in a row. They have 2 on with nobody out in the bottom of the 9th inning, trailing 6-2. After 5 in Houston, the Astros have a 5-2 lead over the Mariners. They scored 4 in the bottom of the 2nd to take a 5-2 lead. It stays that way now as they bat in the bottom of the 5th. Out west, the Angels and the Royals are after 2. No score in that game. The Angels have won 3 in a row. The Royals have lost 4 in a row. Seth Lugo going for KC at games beginning against Grayson Rodriguez. They are in the bottom of the 1st in Sacramento. The Athletics have a 3-0 lead over the Texas Rangers. The Athletics have lost 3 straight, as have the Rangers. Kumar Rocker on the mound for Texas. Gage Jump for the Athletics. And they are just about to start in Los Angeles at Dodger Stadium, a 10-10 first pitch, so moments away from beginning out there. The Brewers and the Los Angeles Dodgers, the Brewers are the leaders by 3.5 over the Cubs in the National League Central. The Dodgers, a 7.5 game lead over the Padres in the National League West. Starting pitchers in that game feature Robert Gasser of Milwaukee and Yoshi Yamamoto for the Dodgers. In the 10-15 in San Francisco, the Rockies and the San Francisco Giants will feature Kyle Freeland for the Rocks and Landon Roop for San Francisco. That's a look at all the scores around Major League Baseball on this Friday night. As always, if you'd like more details on any of these games, you can get those by going to MLB.com. Tonight, Bats triumphant 9-1 over Toledo. We'll take a break. When we come back on the Kentucky Office of Highway Safety School Board Show, Nick comes back with a recap of tonight's Bats win and a play of the game as well here on Sports Talk 790.
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4: Well, the Bats came into this Friday night with a little bit of momentum, by the way, getting ready for the Girl Scout makeup camp out here at Louisville Slugger Field after it was rained out earlier this year. They're getting ready to take the field and camp here with some Disney movie. Can't tell what it is, getting ready to start, but Bats won game two of the doubleheader after dropping the doubleheader opener last night. They won it in extras in game two. A walk-off walk issued to Michael Chavis to force in the winning run. Hoping to carry that over to tonight. The lefty Ben Wareski on the mound. His third bat start overall, his second here at Louisville Slugger Field. The lefty Austin Gomber making his second Toledo start. Wareski was incredible. It did get off to a bit of an inauspicious start. A leadoff walk to Jace Young in the top of the first, but then got Max Anderson to ground into a 5-4-3 double play. And it was really off and running from there. Allowed a leadoff hit to Justice Bigby in the second. Bigby stole second, but Wareski retired the next three in order with two strikeouts. And after that leadoff single by Bigby, he then proceeded to retire the next 12 in a row. Gomber, the mudhead starter, was up to the task. He retired the first seven batters he faced on the night with one out of the third, walked P.J. Higgins and Will Benson back-to-back, but then Francisco Urbiaz, a sharp line out to short. Higgins was doubled off at second base, and the inning was over. Gomber then got the first two outs of the fourth. He went 3 2/3, scoreless, hitless innings, walked two, struck out four, was lifted for the Tigers rehabber Brant Herter with two outs in the fourth. Herter, first pitch he threw, hit Ivan Johnson in the foot. Johnson then stole second. Michael Chavis with a hot shot double, nearly 113 miles per hour off the bat to third, off the glove of the third baseman Young. A double for Chavis. Johnson scored, and the Bats broke through first to take a 1-0 lead. With Chavis at second base, Jay Allen II playing in his third AAA game, looking for his first AAA RBI. He came to the plate with Chavis at second, one out in the bottom of the fourth. Jim Kelch had the call. It's our GE Appliances play of the night.
5: Here's Jay Allen. He swings, lines one out into right center. That's down for a base hit. Gets by Stevenson and goes all the way to the wall. Scoring is Michael Chavis. In the second, standing with a double is Jay Allen II. And it's been a two-run bottom of the fourth, and the Bats lead 2-0.
4: It's our GE Appliances play of the game. GE Appliances, good things for life. First AAA extra base hit and first AAA RBI. For Allen, Bats in front 2-0. They added to it in the bottom of the fifth with Herter back out there for Toledo. P.J. Higgins started the inning with a single to left. He was thrown out at second when Will Benson grounded to first. Benson busted it down the line to stay out of a double play. Higgins forced 3-6. Benson ran on the fielder's choice. Francisco Urbiaz, the next man up, reached on a base hit that just snuck through the left side into left field. Benson heads up base running, went to third, and then Edwin Arroyo singled to right, scoring Benson, and the Bats had a 3-0 lead. Urbiaz went to third on that base hit. Arroyo and Urbiaz first and third with one out. A double steal. Arroyo stole second. The throw from Bennett Lee went there. That allowed Urbiaz to steal home. And that made it a 4-0 Bats lead. And then Juan Brito delivered with a single to left. That played at Arroyo, and the Bats led 5-0. The Hens got one back in the top of the sixth off of Wareski. Max Burt, a bloop double into left center field. Looked like a miscommunication between Allen, the center fielder, Arroyo, the shortstop, and Johnson from left was in there as well. Kind of the three had it surrounded, but nobody caught it. Bad luck for Wareski. A bloop double for Burt. Then a ground out to first by Lee moved Burt to third with one out. Jace Young grounded out to first, scored Burt to make it 5-1 Bats. And then Wareski got Max Anderson to line back to the mound. Six strong innings from Ben Wareski tonight. Gave up just one run on two hits. He walked one and struck out five. So it was a 5-1 game, and the Hens had it within slam range, but the Bats really dealt the knockout blow in the bottom of the six with Carl Edwards Jr. on a pitch for the Hens. Back-to-back infield hits to start the frame, first from Allen and then from Leo Balcazar. With one out, Edwards walked Will Benson to load the bases. Then it was Francisco Urbaez clubbing a double to the gap in left center field, scoring both Allen and Balcazar. And the Bats got the run back from the top of the inning and then some. They led it 7-1. Benson went to third. It was Edwin Arroyo then with a single to right, plated both Benson and Urbaez, a four-run sixth, and the Bats had a 9-1 lead. The Bats bullpen took it from there. Tony Santi on the Reds rehabber, a 1-2-3 seventh inning with two strikeouts. And then Zach McCambly faced the minimum over two innings, a 1-2-3 eighth. Allowed a one-out walk in the ninth, but got Max Anderson to ground into a 4-6-3 double play to end the game. Bats pitching faced two over the minimum tonight, gave up just two hits, and the Bats get the 9-1 victory. So back-to-back wins for the Bats for the first time since early July. They'll look to make it three straight wins and take a 3-2 series lead here tomorrow night, game five of the set. It'll be a 7:15 first pitch as the lefty Kent Emanuel goes to the mound for the Bats. It'll be the left-hander Jackson Wolf on the mound for the Mudhens. 7:15 first pitch. Gates open at 6 o'clock. It's 8-bit night here tomorrow night. Kind of a nod to the 90s. The Bats will play as the Redbirds. The Terry Francona Redbirds bobblehead will be given away to the first 1,500 fans through the gates. An arcade truck will be here in the right field corner. The Superstars will be here. Plus, fireworks after the game as well. Our pregame coverage begins at 6:45 for the 7:15 first pitch. Hope you can join us both here at the ballpark and over on Talk Radio 1080 tomorrow night as we'll be over there. Hope you can join us here in person and on 1080 tomorrow evening. That'll wrap up coverage of Bats Baseball for tonight. Big thanks to Carl Blanton back in the studio doing a great job keeping us up and running all evening long as usual. Now for Jim Kelch, this is Nick Curran. Again, the final, the Bats 9 and the Mudhens 1. Until tomorrow night over on Talk Radio 1080, thanks so much for listening, and good night from downtown Louisville.
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7: Garbage. 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Can he start week one? Absolutely. Can the Falcons pick first in the draft next year? Absolutely. 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
35: And it impacts the roster. And KCD just lost a ton of production. But the Rams, they got a lot of people back. So it's going to come down to this. are they going to lose to Pikeville like they did in 22 and 23 in the state championship game, you know, or are they going to be able to overcome the Panthers? And I think that's the mental stumbling block that keeps me from picking Raceland. But they've got the talent. I mean, they've got the facilities, they've got the support, and they've got a good tradition.
0: Now, Holy Cross here in Louisville was only 5-7 last year, but Jarek Hoover is back. Is this your biggest bounce back team in 1A?
35: It is. And you know what? Not all 5-7s are the same.
0: Right, right.
35: Sometimes you're 5-7 and you lost 3 or 4, you know, one score ball games. Holy Cross is excellently coached. You know, they've got a wonderful coaching staff. They're generally in the hunt, Scott. You and I have done this long enough. They're generally in the hunt. I think they get back in the hunt this year.
0: Right on. Fletcher Long is with KentuckyPrepGridiron.com. I'm Scott Fitzgerald. This is Friday Night Kentucky. We'll be with you each Saturday morning as we bring you the night before that was high school football. This is our preview show, and we've got a few minutes left in our first segment. Fletch, let's head over to Class 2A. LCA is your defending state champion and your number one team. Why do you think they can repeat?
35: Well, again, they have tremendous tradition. They won their second championship yesterday. I mean, not yesterday. Pardon me, last year. And yeah, right. It seems like yesterday.
0: Right.
35: They've got a wonderful staff, wonderful support, wonderful facilities, and they've got the best interior offensive line in the game with Nick Greer and Matt Montgomery returning all-staters right up the middle. You know, it's hard to put pressure on a quarterback, and look at Whelan's stats from last year, and you'll see that. It's hard to put pressure on a quarterback when you can't get to him. You come up the middle on LCA, you're going to meet Mr. Ground. They're going to knock you right on your backside. I think they are the best team in 2A again. I was the only guy to pick them last year, and I was right.
0: Beachwood's your number two. Fletch and Tyler Fryman might be the most explosive player in this entire class. How good is this kid?
35: Well, he might be the best player in Kentucky. Uh-huh. He might be Mr. Football. Tyler Fryman is fantastic. And, you know, they got Noel Rash back on that sideline. And, if you don't know how good he is, he has his own chapter in my book, Kentucky's All-Time High School Coaches, and a few more I liked. And Beachwood, you win 11 games at Beachwood, you lose your job. That's how good that tradition
0: right.
35: is.
0: Right.
35: You know, they're looking to fire you if you lose in a second round. We don't do that in Fort Mitchell, Kentucky. You know, but they're going to be tough this year. I think Beachwood and LCA will battle. Of course, you got Owensboro Catholic. Don't forget Jason Morris. They got Jermell Carruthers, one of the top players in the state. They have one of the best offenses in the state, and their defense are a bunch of no-name guys that just play the assignment. They also have a big 28 left tackle that Ohio State's offered named Carrico, so they're also tough.
0: Right on. He is Fletcher Long. He's with KentuckyPrepGridiron.com. I'm Scott Fitzgerald with News Radio 840 WAJS. Fletcher is out and about in the state. I'm here inside the Waterson, and this is our 2026 preview show. We'll be with you every Saturday throughout the season leading up to the state championship games in Lexington, and we'll give you the best of the highlights, so stay tuned with us. 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We're going to take a quick break. When we come back, we'll continue to break down the teams around the state, Class 3A and Class 4A. Again, this is Friday Night Kentucky. Back after this. Welcome to the weekend, Kentucky. Hey, I'm Scott Fitzgerald. Let's jump into it with some basketball news, shall we? Kentucky fans will have to wait a little longer to learn the fate of Missouri transfer Martin Mitchell. He's seeking a fifth year of eligibility and the ability to transfer to Kentucky. A Louisville judge heard arguments yesterday and gave both sides until Tuesday to submit additional information, while a ruling is expected by the end of the week. Let's talk football now. There's some early buzz around a young Kentucky defender. Former four-star recruit out of Frederick Douglass, edge rusher C.J. Works, is turning heads during fall camp. Defensive line coach Anwar Stewart.
1: Coach Washington has done a really good job with him, and man, he still hasn't even scratched the surface, right? He's still a baby. Like, you know, it's every day he comes up, hey, Coach Stu, I'm ready to get on the D-line. I'm like, well, he's out 2-6. I'm like, no, you're not. Just a really good kid. Like, Coach Washington, man, he's got some really good guys, and on third down, man, those guys, you're going to see those guys flying around getting out to the quarterback.
0: Just up the road and along the banks of the Ohio last night.
2: Three pitch K. Wow.
3: Here it is, boys. I'm not wasting any pitches. I'm not wasting anytime. Challenge fastball. Matter of fact, three of them in a row.
0: Right on. Chase Burns looking dominant again last night, striking out eight and allowing just four hits over seven scoreless innings as the Reds beat the Marlins 1-0. Skipper Terry Francona.
4: He was good from the get-go, and he had to be because their guy was, that was, if you're not trying to beat him, it's a fun game to watch. Because you had two really good pitchers going against each other. He got enough early count outs that allowed him to go deep into the game. I think he ended at 91 or 92, somewhere in there. He was good. He was very good, and he had to be.
0: And the heat's getting the best of us all around the Commonwealth for sure. Temperatures expected to reach into the mid-90s. Heat index values up to 115 in parts of the state. That includes Henderson, Kentucky, where they canceled yesterday's races and moved them to Monday. Post times for today and tomorrow's races have been moved up. The first race is scheduled for 10 a.m. Central. That's a look at sports this weekend. I'm Scott Fitzgerald.
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0: 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I'm with News Radio 840 WHS, and we are previewing the 2026 Kentucky State High School football season. And we'll be with you every Saturday, right where you're listening to us now, as we break down the games that were the night before. Fletch has his finger on the pulse. He's got people throughout the state watching these games for him, and he knows his stuff. So, Fletch, let's take this to 3A. Cal is 15-0. They won four straight championships. Is this really a race, or is everybody else playing for second until somebody proves they can knock off the Centurions?
35: Well, you're not going to beat the Centurions. They have incredible talent. You know, they got Jahi Brown, who's probably the most explosive player in the state. Garyon Hobbs is transferred in from Atherton. I mean, he's a D1 guy. They got Jackson Burke, who's among the top quarterbacks in the state. He completed 83% of his passes last year and about 53 touchdowns and one pick. That's incredible. You know, he spins it much like Miles Holland at Breathitt spins it, and just like Cowboy Ford at Caldwell can tackle you. I mean, these are guys just doing what they do. And Cal, I mean, with Cantwell coaching them, I mean, they've got four straight. They're going for five. I don't see anybody beating them in 3A.
0: Not to mention they had that Louisville commit, Jahi Brown, as well. So I think you're right. I think there's a lot to be had. It's Cal, and everybody else is living in their world. Now, Bell County lost its star running back, but Dudley Hilton is still there. And Spencer Phipps is a 6'4", 270-pound big fella, an all-stater. Is Bell County the most capable team of beating Cal?
35: Well, we put a lot of stock in coaching. I don't, you know, and Dudley Hilton's the winningest coach in the state still alive coming into the season. He's got 455 wins and three titles. He's closing in on Haywood's 491 career wins. And Dudley's going to get them right. A good coach is going to get them right. Now, you know, I talked to somebody that saw Bell scrimmage against Hazard. They scrimmaged against Johnson Central last night, and they're singing the doom and gloom. Bell County just doesn't have it this year. Well, let me tell you something. Let Dudley do his job, son. Come playoff time, right, Bell County will be in it. Let me just assure you of that. They will find them a running back. They could take my wife, and she could gain 2,000 yards running behind Dick Spencer Phipps. Right. Me and Scott could be 2,000-yard rushers behind that man mountain of a player.
0: That's a big fella, 275 pounds.
35: Yeah, that's a big guy. Athletic, really athletic.
0: Yep. Yeah. Well, let's not leave our good friends in the western part of the state out. Let's talk a little bit about Murray. They reached the state championship game last year, but they lose their starting quarterback. How quickly can Melvin Cunningham rebuild that offense?
35: Well, you know, they brought in a kid from West Tennessee that was a stud in West Tennessee and one of the highest regarded dual threats in that state, and his name is Bruce Willis. He's going to die hard. He's going to die hard. He's a 6'3", 220-pound kid that's a dual threat guy. I mean, he brings a lot. He doesn't throw it as well as Robbins did last year, but he runs it better. Melvin Cunningham is among the best coaches in the state of Kentucky. I think Murray's going to show up this year. You know, that Kenyon Cunningham, his son, has been moved out there to receiver. He's got the length and speed and athleticism to perform in space. And Gage Chapman is going to probably be their primary ball carrier. And this guy was a tremendous three-phase player a year ago and probably the best defender. So I'd look for them. I'd look for Lex Catholic, too. I mean, you know, they're mm-hmm. all – David Knight knows – David Clark, rather. He knows what he's doing with those Knights.
0: Right on. Fletcher Long is with us. I'm Scott Fitzgerald. This is Friday Night Kentucky. We're going to be with you every Saturday up until the end of the high school football season when it concludes in Lexington at the state championship games. Of course, you can check out Fletcher at KentuckyPrepGridiron.com. This is our third year of doing this now, and Fletcher has his finger on the pulse everywhere in the state. He's got people out there. He's got connections. He knows what he's talking about. So if you want the recap and you want the real deal, check out KentuckyPrepGridiron.com. Fletch, let's take it to 4A. Who's the player to watch here?
35: You're talking Seneca Driver. That's the big boy in 4A. I mean, he's probably a Mr. Football candidate in Owensboro, an Oklahoma Sooner commit. They sent Jason Witten down here to get him. Yeah, I mean, Seneca Driver is a five-star. He's a five-star, Scott. We don't get a lot of five-stars in Kentucky. But, you know, this guy is an incredible athlete. He's good on defense, too. He's almost as good on defense as he is on offense. I mean, I talked to Justin Haddix, the head coach at Boyle, and he believes in playing his players. Now, Corbin's mighty good, and they've got a Kentucky commitment at defensive tackle. They only lost to Boyle last year in the semis by a point. That game was in Danville. If that game's in Corbin, it might have been completely different. But you can't forget about Malachi Brown. Mm-hmm. You can't forget about him. He and his Corbin Redhounds are going to have something to say about who's going to win 4A this year. But right now, I kind of like Boyle County. I mean, they just got a lot back. They've gotten some transfers in that can really play and will really help them.
0: And we're talking with Fletcher Long, KentuckyPrepGridiron.com. This is our 2026 preview show here on Friday Night Kentucky. We cover high school football from, of course, Murray to Ashland, Louisville to Bowling Green, all points in between. And we'll be with you every Saturday right here on this station where you're listening now. And, you know, let's keep it in 4A, Fletch, and let's talk Franklin County. They went 14-1. They reached the state championship game. Knox Barrett threw for more than 3,100 yards and 37 touchdowns. Is Franklin the biggest threat to Boyle?
35: Franklin's a threat. I mean, it just, you know, it really comes down to the semi-state, who's playing who and where in any classification. Mm-hmm. And Knox Barrett, you know, this guy threw for 37 touchdowns against six picks. I mean, that's hard to do if you're just running a skeleton drill and there's no defense out there. This guy completed 225 passes, you know. So, I mean, he's an efficient guy, you know. I mean, he's really I'd say that Franklin County, the Flyers are always a threat. They're mm-hmm. always a threat every mm-hmm. year. They've got a top-notch defender in Lane Brock, too. And they had a freshman last year, had 97 tackles, 4.5 TFLs, and half a sack. And that was Brock. I mean, you don't do that as a freshman. You know, right. Playing for Franklin County, I mean, that's crazy. But they're a really good ball club, and they are definitely a threat.
0: Covington Catholic is coming in at number 3. It has Eddie Evanston. At what point do you simply say, don't count out Covington Catholic, and really move on?
35: Every year.
0: Yeah.
35: You know, as long as they have the name Covington Catholic on the front of their jersey. Right. You know, I mean, they've got so much talent that's, you know, coming back, and they lost their quarterback. I called him Cash Money. Mm-hmm. You know, they lost Cash Money, and now they got another Cash Myers.
0: Right.
35: He had 112 tackles last year. I mean, they're really good, and Eddie Evanston does as fine of a job. And let me tell you, they love football in Covington, Kentucky, okay? They love football. And even the Holy Cross in Covington is good now. They're all good in Covington. They can all play in Covington.
0: Right on. Fletcher Long joining us now. He is, again, with KentuckyPrepGridiron.com. I'm Scott Fitzgerald, and together we cover the week that was in high school football. This is our 2026 preview show. You can hear this every Saturday on the station you're listening to right now. And if you want to have any, well, if you have any questions for Fletch or you want to touch base with Fletch, KentuckyPrepGridiron.com is where you want to go to. Fletch, Paducah Tillman lost in the semifinals, but they bring back Avery Thompson, one of the most productive players in the state. How much does replacing the quarterback determine whether the Blue Tornado can get back to Lexington?
35: Well, you know, the quarterback's pretty important position in high school ball, particularly if you're a spread team, and Paducah Tillman is. Now, if you're running the belfry pound the ground offense, you might not care. But at a place like Paducah Tillman, the quarterback's huge. And, you know, they got a guy named Avery Gates, and we don't know much about him. We know he was the JV team's offensive MVP a year ago, and we know that they rave about him, and we know that they've got one of the better players in the state in Avery Thompson. And you know, they're the Blue Tornado. they are Paducah Tillman. So you can, Sean Thompson does a really good job there. And, you know, they're going to be in the mix. You know, mm-hmm. You can count on that. They will be in the mix.
0: And before we take a break, just a few more minutes, this show is flying by. It is our 2026 preview show. We've already talked about Class 1A and 2A. We're talking about 3A and 4A now. And Fletch, Highlands, they beat Freddie D and Ryle and lost by a point to Boyle and finished 10-3. Is Highlands finally getting back to being Highlands?
35: We need them to be back. You can't have a 23-time state champion that hadn't won a championship since, you know, 2014. I mean, you know, it's 2026. You know, we need them to be back. It's not good for football for them to struggle. And every year, all of us traditionalists, we want Highlands to be back. We're all Bluebird fans. I want them to win. And I thought they were back last year, and they kind of bowed out earlier in the playoffs than I thought they would, even though they were 10-3. They got the hefty lefty son, Taden Lorenzen. He's an exciting player, Scott. He's exciting. Yeah, and not just because of the hefty lefty. He, you know, this guy does everything. He throws touchdown passes. He gains yard. He had 18 rushing touchdowns. He caught 4 scores, you know, 26 receiving. He scored 136 points. He's a real player. They've got a young quarterback there that is a real prospect, you know, and he is already fielding some D1 offers, and all the Highlands people are mad at me. I didn't rank them higher than 5th, but you know, you got to show Friday Night Fletch. You got to show him, baby. You got to get to that 4th round or later. You know, that's what has to happen. But I like Highlands. Good team, great tradition, great facilities, great staff. I mean, they're going to be right there.
0: Right on. We're going to take a quick break for the bottom of the hour, but when we come back, we're going to start getting into some of the heavyweights, 5A and 6A, and we'll get some thoughts on Fletcher as far as the season as a whole will go. Again, want to remind you, you're listening to Friday Night Kentucky. He is Fletcher Long with KentuckyPrepGridiron.com. I am Scott Fitzgerald with News Radio 840 WHS. Together, we are going to take you every Saturday to the night that was the night before, Friday night in Kentucky. It's exactly what the show says it is. Fletcher has been doing this since, I think, the French and Indian War, and he knows high school football in Kentucky. So log on to Kentucky Prep Gridiron, follow him on X. You got him. He'll keep you in the know, and we'll keep you in the know as well. Going to take a break for the bottom of the hour. We'll be back after this on Friday Night Kentucky.

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12: Scott Fitzgerald, he is Fletcher Long with KentuckyPrepGridiron.com. I'm with News Radio 840 WHAS. Fletcher is out and about in the state. I'm here inside the Waterson, and together, well, throughout the season, we're going to get you covered. The show is exactly what it says, Friday Night Kentucky. It's all the action in high school football from around the state. And this is our 2026 preview show. So, Fletcher, let's jump right back into it, my man. We talked about the other classes. Let's get to the heavyweights, talking 5A, and we'll start with Scott County. You have them number one. What makes the Cardinals the team to beat?
13: I just want to point out that I'm the only person that's picked them to win 5A, but I was the only person that picked LCA to win 2A a year ago. It doesn't matter if I'm the only one. Nobody knows as much as I anyway.
12: That's
13: Scott
12: right.
13: County has got it, baby. They've got crazy athletic talents, crazy good bigs on both sides. They pound the football right down your throat. They got Jim McKee, a Hall of Fame future inductee, as their head coach. They got Ray Graham and Marvin Dantzler as assistant coach. They got three Hall of Fame caliber coaches on one staff. You know, Charlie Ellison's back at quarterback. He threw for more than 3,000 yards a year ago. They've got the best backfield, you know, in the Commonwealth of Kentucky. Timmy Amongo, that guy is just absolutely crazy. He ought to win Mr. Football. Amongo should be in the Mr. Football race. You know, they put up ridiculous numbers. They play very good football. They're very well coached. They were 9-4 a year ago, and I thought they were the best team in 5A for much of the year. Bowling Green's a little down, not tremendously down, but they're a little down. And let me tell you, you got to make hay, son, when the purples struggle, you got to make hay in 5A.
12: Right on. Right on. I believe you. Now, let's bring it into the Waterson real quick for the benefit of folks that are listening on Sports Talk 790, Fletch. And let's talk a little bit about Scott County.

0: adding Jaden Dantzler from Central. And then let's get into a little conversation about Atherton as well. But let's start with Jaden Dantzler. How much does he add when you talk about that speed change already on an already talented team?
1: Well, let me tell you this. Jaden Dantzler has been in my house and sat on my couch, okay?
0: Mm-hmm.
1: And they've got him listed at 6'2". I'm 6'3", and he's taller than I am.
0: Wow.
1: He's got crazy long arms. He's the fastest kid in Kentucky. He had 54 tackles and forced a fumble in 25 and housed a pair of kicks, including one he took back on CAL. Okay, when you're running kicks, when you're separating from CAL's pursuit, you can run with anyone. You know, when you got guys, mm-hmm. you're running away from Jahide Brown and guys like that,
0: yeah.
1: you can run away from anybody. This guy is one of the top guys in the state of Kentucky. He is lethal in the return game. He'll probably play Division I football as a freshman, returning punts and kicks because he's crazy good at it. And that just adds an element to an attack that just really kind of makes that roster unfair. You know, it's just unfair.
0: Sure.
1: It's like playing Trinity. How's that even fair? You know? I mean, that's really tough.
0: Right,
1: so, on. I mean, Dantzler adds a lot in frame. You know, you got a safety back there that's 6'3 with crazy long reach and can run his butt off. You know, he's killer in the return game. He just adds so much to all phases of the attack.
0: Fletcher Long with us now, KentuckyPrepGridiron.com. I'm Scott Fitzgerald. This is Friday Night Kentucky, our 2006 preview show, and we'll be with you every Saturday right here on this station as we take you back to the night that was and look ahead to what will be all the way through the state championships in Lexington and Fletch. Atherton went 12-2. What's happened to that program under Anthony White? And they aren't really just a feel-good story anymore. They're a player now, correct?
1: Well, they are. And Anthony goes by the nickname Nino. Mm-hmm. I think he was a fan of that movie from the 80s.
0: Right.
1: About the Cash Money Brothers.
0: Mm-hmm.
1: Yeah, I think he watches that movie.
0: Right.
1: But Anthony White has done a tremendous job. Nobody knows how to promote his brand and publicize his program better than Nino White. I mean, he's really good at it. And, you know, he's got Atherton playing at a clip, buddy. I mean, they were 12-2 last year. I picked against them a couple of rounds in the playoffs, and they made Fletch look bad. You know, they put me on the bulletin board and showed me who the boss was, you know. He's got three transfers from New Albany, Indiana, which is a 6A program over there that is going to make a big difference for him. He lost Garyon Hobbs, who went back to CAL, but he has replaced them with some real players. They're going to be in this thing. Atherton is really, really good. But you got to learn how to win, you know, the semi-state game. You got to learn how to play at Kroger Field. These are things that are, you know, generally programs like Atherton, they're not even contemplating that. You know?
0: Right.
1: Now they are
0: right.
1: Contemplating that, you know. So, but they've got to take that next step. And Anthony White and his program, they're ready to take that next step.
0: Right on. And then quickly, before we get to 6A, in your neck of the woods, Fletch, Owensboro, defending state champion, but you have them at number two. How difficult is it to pick against the champs?
1: Well, it's difficult because DeMarcus Ganaway has done a tremendous job for the Red Devils. He's done a tremendous job. That's why he made the Titans 53-man roster once, because he knows what he's doing in football. But, you know, you lose Mr. Football at running back, and everybody goes, well, you know, you're not respecting the Red Devils. I'm like, what? I picked them second. You know, they lost Mr. Football, who's now playing at Vanderbilt and in the SEC, which next to the AFC and the NFC is the best league in football. And you guys say that I'm disrespecting them.
0: Mm-hmm.
1: But anyway, they're good. Owensboro will be in it. It's not easy to pick against them. But at the end of the day, Scott County just has too much.
0: Agreed. That's Fletcher Long. He is with KentuckyPrepGridiron.com. He has his finger on the pulse when it comes to high school football. This is Friday Night Kentucky. We are a weekly show you'll hear on this station every Saturday morning. It's all you need to know, really, if you didn't get a chance to watch all the games, because most of you don't. Talk to Fletch. He does that. So we'll move on to 6A now, Fletch, and let's get right to the elephant in the room. Trinity is number one. Is there really anybody capable of stopping the Shamrocks this year?
1: No.
0: That was easy.
1: End of analysis. No.
0: Right.
1: You know,
0: right.
1: They've got a quarterback in Zane Johnson that started as a freshman. Now, I heard for years and years that starting as a freshman was important. possible at Trinity. Quick didn't do it. The Braun brothers didn't do it. Will Stein didn't do it. You know, that's all I heard was no one could do it. And then Zane Johnson has done it. And in his, you know, in his 45 games, this guy has acquitted himself very well. He's won 38 of those 45 games and taken them to three straight big boy football titles. He's completed over 60% of his career passes. He's thrown for 215 yards and tossed 100 touchdowns against just 21 thrown picks. And remember, they're playing, you know, basically playing intersectional, you know, powers. Mm-hmm. So, I mean, that, you know, they've got a very strong 27 class. Most years at Trinity, they're a senior-laden lineup, and almost nobody returns. The last 2 years, they've been having lots of returners because they've been strong in the 27 and 28 classes for a couple of years. And you know, these guys have all – these guys, a lot of guys played a lot as freshmen at Trinity. They're now not freshmen. So, you know, I mean, do I think that Archbishop Moeller could beat them? Maybe. But there's nobody, and Archbishop Moeller is not in the Commonwealth of Kentucky. So, you know, I mean, I don't think it, do I think that, you know, Brentwood Academy might beat them? Maybe, yeah. You know, but they're also not in the Commonwealth of Kentucky, but there's nobody that's in Kentucky that's going to handle the Rocks. They're going to win another one.
0: Now you have Frederick Douglass at number two, the record only 8-5, but you pointed out how difficult their schedule is. How much should we ignore their previous record?
1: Completely. You know, they play, teams like Freddie D and Trinity and St. X have a hard time getting in-state schools to play them. And so they have to go up and play, you know, big league teams from Indiana, big league teams from Ohio, big league teams from Tennessee. And Frederick Douglass does that also. They play what we call a transsectional national programs, power programs. And so them being 8-5, it doesn't matter anything. What you should notice is they had a down year last year and they played 13 games. You know, they made the regional championship round in a like Bowling Green.
0: Yeah.
1: You know, they go, well, Bowling Green just won 6 games. Yeah, but they were 6-7. I mean, they played 13 games in a down year. So, you know, you start making it to the third round of the playoffs every year and you've got a program. I mean, you know, winning the first two rounds is one thing, but you start making it to the regional championship round on and you've got a program. Frederick Douglass has talent. I think Nate McPeak does a fantastic job developing talent. His uncle Gary is coaching Eminence this year. They're a team to look out for in 1A, and you need to look out for Frederick Douglass in 6A. They are big boys with big boy talent. They've got Dakari Talbert, who's probably the best running back in the state of Kentucky, certainly the fastest. And, you know, they're really going to be, you know, formidable.
0: Just a couple more minutes in this segment, Fletch, but I did want to get your opinion before we move on and take a break. St. X has a new coach. They bring in William Shoptaw from Hazard. He put up huge numbers in 1A. How quickly can he adjust to 6A?
1: Well, you know, he played a pretty complex offense at Hazard, and we've talked about, you know, with Shoptaw's dimensions, you know, he's like 6'3", 200 pounds. He throws the screen as well as anybody out there, and they had a very complex screen game at Hazard. And while he's going to be playing better talent, sure, you know, that's true, but he's going to have better talent around him also. His receivers are going to be better. His linemen are going to be better, mm-hmm. You know, and most nights he's going to be playing teams not as good as the talent he has around him. So I think Shoptaw's an interesting prospect. I think it was a good move to bring him in, but those other quarterbacks at St. X aren't going to hand him the slot. Okay, he's going to have to earn it. And, you know, and I think he's good enough to.
0: Right on. He is Fletcher Long. He's with Kentucky Prep Gridiron.com. He is your single authority when it comes to high school football. I'm Scott Fitzgerald with News Radio 840 WHAS. And together we bring you Friday Night Kentucky every Saturday right here on the station you're listening to. You get caught up. We'll tell you everything you need to know that happened from, of course, Murray over to Ashland and Louisville down to Bowling Green and all points in between. We got you covered, and we're going to keep you covered. We're going to come back and have a little conversation. Will Stein had some things to say about recruiting and high school football in Kentucky. We'll talk about that in our next segment here at Friday Night Kentucky.
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0: 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I'm Scott Fitzgerald with News Radio 840 WHAS. And this is Friday Night Kentucky. It's exactly what the title says. We are talking about Friday night in Kentucky in high school football. We'll be with you every Saturday right here on the station you're listening to. And I mean, we're not just covering this, and this. We're covering the entire state, and that's where Fletcher comes into play. And we've been talking about and previewing the different classes. Now, of course, we got a little extra time, and we want to talk about some things Coach Will Stein had to say about the state of high school football in Kentucky. And first of all, Fletch, when you hear Will Stein say Kentucky high school football is as good as he's ever seen it, well, does that pass the eye test for you?
1: Well, it does, because he would know exactly about what he's talking. He played it, you know.
0: So. Right.
1: I think it is. I think you see a lot more D1 guys at the Kentucky level, and I think it's a combination of things. I think some of these trainers across the state, your Corey Taylor types, your Chris Vaughn types in Louisville, I think they're getting it done. You've got Walker Wood, a former Kentucky quarterback. It's working with Miles Holland, and Miles Holland is certainly spinning it. You know, I mean, all these trainers out there, we're getting a lot of – they're playing a lot of football in middle school these days. These middle school all-star teams are legit. I write a middle school spotlight on KPG. I wrote about a 6'7", 320-pound eighth grader from London, Kentucky, just this morning. I sent you that article. I mean, I think there's a lot of things that go into it, but there's more D1 guys around the Commonwealth of Kentucky. It used to be thought that if Kentucky had 10 D1 guys, I mean, legitimate, we will pay for these guys. They're not walking on guys, but that was a deep year in the Commonwealth with our population base. I mean, that's about what Mississippi does, and they have about the same population base as we. But now we're getting more and more guys that are D1 guys that programs will pay money to.
0: You know, Fletcher Long joining us again. He is with KentuckyPrepGridiron.com. You can follow him at KPG Football on X. And you'll want to subscribe to him because, as Fletch mentioned, he's constantly kicking stuff out and stuff you're not going to read in all the headlines. And he's not just some beat reporter that kind of fell off the turnip truck here. He's been doing this a long time, and he's got connections throughout the state. So you log on, get his info, get his what he's talking about, and we'll keep you informed. And of course, we'll be here with you every Saturday morning. Fletch, along those lines, we talked about Trinity, South Warren, Frederick Douglass, Scott County, Owensboro, Woodford County. All these programs are producing players. How much of this is about better athletes, and how much is about Kentucky coaches simply doing a better job developing players?
1: Well, I think Kentucky coaches have always, you know, we've had a lot of good coaches. I mean, that's why I wrote the book I did. I mean, we've got a good tradition, but I think some of it is these guys are getting year-round training now. It used to be you'd play football and then you'd go play basketball and then you go. Now, and there's coaches that still want you to play multiple sports because they want you to learn to compete. But there's a lot of specialty training out there. You can go down to Aspirations Gym and train with Chris Vaughn. You can go to Corey Taylor Sports Performance and train with him. You can go meet up with Walker Wood and learn the finer points of footwork and arm slot and release point and spinning the ball, and you know, you learn to play quarterback like Miles Holland has done, William Shoptall has done. You know, I mean, it's just a lot of training and a lot of specialty training. And you know, we talk about football much more in Kentucky than we ever did. I think Kentucky Prep Gridiron and Friday Night Kentucky has proven that the Kentucky high school football is a viable product. Mm-hmm. I mean, it's an interesting product. People care about it, people love it. And, you know, it's starting to show in the improved performance of our kids and outlets like you and me, Scott, that report on it. There's an old marketing maxim that if a tree falls in the forest and no one's around to hear it, does it make a sound? Well, anybody in marketing can tell you, no, it doesn't. Somebody's got to say, hey, this tree fell. And that's what we do, Scott. We sit around and say, hey, this tree just fell. And that's how you know about Dremel Carruthers. That's how you know about Josiah McCarley.
0: Right.
1: You know, it's because we're out there telling you. And I think that helps with recruiting.
0: Yes,
1: you know,
0: it does.
1: Look at the people that follow me on Twitter. They're all college coaches.
0: Yeah.
1: Because those guys, their job depends on finding talent. They're going to listen to old Fletch.
0: That's
1: They've
0: right.
1: gotten a lot of players from me over the years. They're going to listen to old Fletch. What I think matters to them. What Scott Fitzgerald thinks matters to them. And they listen to shows like this. So I think it's a lot of combination of things, but it is better.
0: He is Fletcher Long. Again, his website that he talks about, and he's rightfully so, is KentuckyPrepGridiron.com. This is about a third year doing this now. And long story short, I was looking to talk to somebody just about high school football and even the playoffs that were coming about. That's how I found Fletcher. I found him because of his website. It's that good. It was a reference point. And I reached out to Fletch and we decided, hey, we can talk some Kentucky high school football. And along those lines, Fletch, if Kentucky's going to keep producing this kind of talent, talk to the average listener who maybe just be listening in passing. How important is it, say, for Will Stein, Jeff Brohm at Louisville, and Tyson Helton at Western Kentucky to keep these kids at home?
1: They have to build a fence around the Commonwealth of Kentucky and keep the Seneca drivers home, the Michael Myers home. They got to keep these guys home. They don't need Malachi Brown going to Tennessee. He's got to go to Kentucky. They don't need Jahide Brown going anywhere but U of L. That's where they need him going. And I think these guys understand that, first of all, a kid that grew up in Kentucky like a Malachi Brown at Corbin is going to care a heck of a lot more about whether Kentucky beats Louisville next year in that game than a kid that's from Ohio or Florida. I mean, he's just going to care more. He's grown up with it. I think it's very important. And I think that they know the importance of it. They're hiring coaches at these schools that are told, we've got to keep some of these tremendous, talented, in-state, in-Commonwealth kids, we got to keep them home. We can't send Michael Myers or Jacob Lacey to Notre Dame. Mm-hmm. We can't do it, baby. We got to keep them home. And so that's why it's important. We don't need Seneca Driver going to Oklahoma. We need him going to U of L. We need him going to UK.
0: Right.
1: Maybe go to Western. You know, he'd be a big star at Western. You know, so, I mean, we need to keep these guys home. We need to build that fence, and I think these coaches are doing that.
0: How much of a challenge, though, Fletch, do you think, say, NIL is to keeping these kids at home now?
1: Well, let's be honest. It's a huge challenge. I mean, you know, we're Kentucky. We have a few Joe Crafts, but we don't have a ton of Joe Crafts. Mm-hmm. You know, they got a lot more money. I think you're seeing this in the de-evolution of Alabama. You know, Alabama liked it better when they could buy a player for a Dodge Charger. They're now actually having to spend money for this, you know. And they don't have the money at the end of the day that a Texas or Oklahoma can get with that oil money. They don't have that kind of money. I think you're seeing the big traditional schools, your Michigans, your Ohio States, your Texas, your Oklahomas, your big money alumni are buying big money players. Tennessee, I think it's hurt Tennessee a little bit too, because they've got Jim Haslam that's running Pilot Oil, but they ain't got 1,000 Jim Haslams.
0: Right.
1: Sometimes Jim Haslam and Joe Kraft say, man, I'm tired of footing this bill alone.
0: Right.
1: I need a little help here. So I think it's made a huge difference. And I think what you're seeing is, before scholarship limits, the same teams were winning every year. And unfortunately, we're back to the before scholarship limit. You know, they started that 85 scholarship limit to try to even the playing field. Well, the playing field is becoming uneven again. You're not going to see Central Florida going 11-0 anymore, you know, because they don't have the money to buy the roster to do it. Now, Indiana was refreshing last year. Kurt Cignetti took a bunch of 24-year-old grown men who may or may not have gotten a bunch of NIL money, and he won a national championship with them. So it can be done. You can't tell me it can't be done, but it might take a group of 24-year-old guys.
0: So, and quickly, just a couple minutes left in the show, Fletch, when we look back at Kentucky high school football players 5 years from now, are we going to say 2026 was really kind of the beginning of a real talent boom in the state?
1: Yeah, I believe so. And I think some of it's recognition. I think some of it is we're doing a good job getting information out now. You've got sites out. You know, Kentucky Prep Gridiron kind of started it all 10, 11 years ago. When I started Kentucky Prep Gridiron, nobody was really covering high school football statewide. Now you've got Cleats to Whistle podcast, which is excellent. You know, I go on there from time to time. Mm-hmm. You've got David and Daryl Sports, D&D Sports. You've got the Mountaintop Sports. You've got all these Bluegrass Sports Nation. You've got all these different digital sites that are covering it now. And, you know, and I think I get by a lot at KPG because I'm like the grandfather of the venue, if you will, you know, because right. I've been around the longest. And, you know, I'm a pretty good writer. So
0: yes, you are.
1: I've been told I'm not as good a writer as H.B. Lyon, but I'm a pretty good writer. I think that recognition is changing our perception, and perception can be reality, right? Mm-hmm. You know, if we perceive, yeah, I think we perceive the in-state talent as having improved. And because we have that perception, I think kids are playing up to our perception. It's the self-fulfilling prophecy that if you quit telling kids they're bad all the time, they'll stop acting bad.
0: Yeah, you know, right.
1: That's just basic right. psychology, you know.
0: Right.
1: And I think that's what's going on here, Scott. That's what I think is going on.
0: Well, Fletcher Long, you are amazing, my man. Kentucky Prep Gridiron is the website at KPG Football. You can follow him on X. We will be with you right here on this very station every Saturday morning, running down what was the night before in high school football. This show's title is simple, Friday Night Kentucky, and that's exactly what it is. Fletcher Long, thank you so much, my man. Let's talk next week with some scores and some meat on the bone, shall we?
1: Oh, brother, I'm so excited.
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18: 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Jets QB Geno Smith was out with a sore foot, but the Jets did lead 10-0 in the first quarter with rookie Cade Klubnik at quarterback. The Cleveland Cavaliers are trading Dennis Schroeder to the Hornets. WNBA Indiana over Dallas 98-87. Caitlin Clark 29 points, 10 assists, 1 turnover. Venus Williams lost her first-round match in Cincinnati. Scottie Scheffler leads in Memphis by 3 strokes. In baseball's late game, the Dodgers held on 3-1 over Milwaukee. The win to Yoshinobu Yamamoto. The Brewers left bases loaded in the ninth against Edwin Diaz. Houston got another homer from Yordan Alvarez, number 36 of the year. And Houston then scored 5 runs in the 10th to beat Seattle 10-7. A's over Texas 8-3. The Padres won their 6th straight. White Sox won 9-5 at Detroit. I'm Steve DeSager.
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9: Here's Brian Noe, Rich Hornberger, and Jared Smith.
21: Oh, what is going on? Happy Saturday to you. Hope all is fantastic. No Rich O with us today, but he'll be back next week. I think he had to attend a wedding and, cake stands, the whole thing. You know how the orange...
22: Better wedding now than in football season.
21: That's right. Get it out of the way. Right. I saw a funny joke. It was just like a meme or something. It was about Notre Dame football. It was something like, all right, get all the birthday parties, all the weddings out of the way. 5 weeks from now, like, I don't know you, basically. Like, football season has started, that sort of thing.
22: Someone's planning a wedding right now. For the, like, there's like 3 or 4 days in October, November that are just like, you know, elite college football days. There's some poor schmo right now that's booking a flight to a wedding for that weekend.
21: It's funny. One of my good friends, we did radio in New York a long time ago, Bruce Jacobs, but he lives in Phoenix now, and he got married. It was Notre Dame was facing Michigan. And I swear, he's a, you know, huge sports guy. And he was like, I'm sorry, man.
22: I'm sorry. Can't go.
21: The whole thing. You know, you're doing I remember one year, another good buddy got married, and it was a Notre Dame college football playoff game.
22: Forget it.
21: Oh, I'm sitting there with my, you know, my phone watching, and it's in the reception and the whole thing. But yeah, it was kind of crazy. These people, like, you got to watch out for these wives that want to plan of wedding dates during football games. Like, that's...
22: You're married to the wrong gal.
21: Yeah,
22: So here are the 2 days that I have. So I track all the game of the year lines. So one of the sports books here in town puts out lines for games months from now. And it's very, you know, I'll bring it up. I'll, you know, mention the lines when we get to these games in October, November, because it's interesting to see how much the lines move. Here are the games on October 17th. Tennessee, Alabama. That's a big one.
21: Oh, yeah.
22: Miami, Florida State. Big point spread, but obviously big rivalry as well. Ohio State, Indiana. Anyone remember that game from last year in the Big Ten Championship?
21: Amazing. Like, Mendoza got smacked right away and was like...
22: Incredible game.
21: Yeah. Willed himself in. Yeah, sure.
22: In Bloomington. Notre Dame at BYU. Big game for your Irish. BYU is not an easy place to play. We know we love Bear Bachmeier. It's going to be a fun game, actually. Notre Dame's a big
21: favorite. Bear Bachmeier. Oh, my gosh. I don't hate anybody's game more than Bear Bachmeier. By the way, he was recruited by Notre Dame. He was almost Notre Dame's quarterback,
22: wow,
21: which would give me nightmares. Oh, I hate his style. Listen, he's a very physical runner, but his passing game, maybe it's his number. It's the 47 number. I don't know.
22: Yeah, people don't like the number.
21: I can't do it.
22: Oregon, Nebraska. That'll be a big point spread, but still fun game. Kansas State, Kansas. Obviously not a huge game in terms of the playoff, but big rivalry in the Sunflower State. And then Michigan, Penn State. Massive game for my Nittany Lions. Probably their toughest test of the year on the road at Michigan. That's one of the really only tough Big Ten games. That's just October 17th. How about November 7th? Georgia at Ole Miss. I don't know if you remember that playoff game from last year. I do. LSU, Alabama. How about Mr. Kiffin welcoming in the Crimson Tide to Baton Rouge? BYU, yeah. Utah, the Holy War. Literally, it's like basically a religion out there in Utah between those two teams. Michigan State, nice rivalry. Ohio State, Oregon. Kind of a big deal. Kind of a big game. Then Notre Dame, Miami, another huge game for your Irish. So those
21: I might
22: two
21: be
22: days,
21: at that one. I might go to that one, Jerry.
22: Nice. Yeah, that'll be a good game to go to. November 7th, October 17th. I would say, though, if you have a wedding plan for those two days, I'm sorry. I don't know what to say.
21: Who does Penn State play October 17th again?
22: That's the Michigan game. I think that's their biggest game of the year in terms of, like, they're probably the only game they're an underdog in all year.
21: Is that the game where the Nittany Lions break out the Nabisco helmet patch? You know, is that the game where
22: they hope not?
21: Okay.
22: The remember the scene in what's the movie? The Ricky Bobby movie, Talladega Nights.
21: Right. Yeah. Yeah.
22: Where he's got the Fig Newtons logo.
21: Oh yeah,
22: on
21: his windshield.
22: He's like,
21: yeah.
22: I love Fig Newtons. This is dangerous.
21: Yeah. Yeah. Right. Yeah. We're not that far from having a visor of Fig Newtons, you know? I can't quite see around it. Yeah. All right, so let's talk some Lakers, shall we? So the Lakers, they have been sold again. There's being passed around over here. So Mark Walter, he sells the Lakers 9 months after he acquired the Lakers, right? He sold them to Bob Iger, former Disney CEO, and Josh Kushner, who is a venture capitalist. And you look at Mark Walter, in 9 months, he made $2.5 billion by just swapping out the ownership rights to the Lakers. This was Ramona Shelbourne on ESPN. I think you got to hear it from another voice, right? Like sometimes it just jogs your attention span over here. Here's Ramona talking about this sale.
0: You know, Mark Walter purchased the Lakers just last year. That went through in 2025. It was approved by the Board of Governors at $10 billion. So from October of last year to right now, he just made $2.5 billion on the Los Angeles Lakers.
21: He made $2.5 billion in less than a year by just acquiring, then selling the Lakers. I think we missed out on an opportunity, Jared. We should have been the ones.
22: Yeah.
21: We could have scraped together $10 billion. Rich Ornberger, former, you know, NFL player.
22: Oh, he's got the money in his couch cushion, probably.
21: Absolutely. We could have been the Lakers ownership group and sold them for an easy $2.5 billion profit right here. It's amazing. Like, I get why you would do this. I understand it. But if you think this is the Los Angeles Lakers, it's an iconic sports brand, and they've been sold twice within a 9 month span. That's just weird to me, where this is kind of like they're in friends with benefits territory.
22: Like, this is like an Airbnb.
21: Yeah. It's like the sports version of that, where you're not there for the long haul. It's not a committed thing. It's just like a fling. It was a fling for Mark Walter with the Lakers. He had a fling with the Lakers. That blows my mind.
22: Is owning a professional sports franchise the biggest status flex in like today's society? Because it's hard to get in. It's one thing to have the money. Tons of people have the money to buy a sports franchise. But you have to get through the process, and the owners have to approve you. And it's like a club. It's really one of the more high profile, highly exclusive clubs on the planet.
21: Yeah.
22: So it is interesting that you would want to flip it literally like it's a vacation rental, and you're trying to, you know, make a quick buck, get the passive income, and move on. I don't understand the thought process behind it, unless there is some other thing that you know, Walter wants to buy. I don't know. This, it'd be one thing if it was like the Rays or, you know, a lesser team, but the Lakers, it really, there's got to be something to the story that we're missing here.
21: Yeah. And there's we're looking into Mark Walter, and he had some debts to pay off and all this
22: stuff. There it is. Always follow the money.
21: Yeah. It might have something to do with it, but I mean, he's still going to be making money. He owns the Lakers. You know what I mean? Like, you sell it for a $2.5 billion profit now. But over time, you're coming out on the losing end of that thing. So I don't know. Maybe it had something to do with that, with all that, you know, mumbo jumbo and, you know, reliquidating. And I don't even know what.
22: I guarantee you that there is some line item somewhere, either in his estate or somewhere else, for tax reasons. He had to have, because you don't just sell the Lakers like they're an asset. They are something that you keep and it appreciates over time. You don't just flip it. Like, again, it's like a house rental. There's got to be something. There's got to be something with his financials that said, listen, dude, you can't keep this. You got to sell it.
21: That's what I think. And we'll get Chris Perfett in a second. But that's where I think that It's just, I hear it's an offer he couldn't refuse. You know, like he got a Godfather offer, and it's like,
22: makes sense.
21: Did he? He got it in the moment, but is it a Godfather offer if you like, okay, you own the Lakers for the next decade? That's all of a sudden not a Godfather offer anymore. Chris Perfetto, our technical producer extraordinaire, he's got something.
1: Yeah, so this was kind of underreported as part of this with Mark Walter, is that and I had seen the article a few times like earlier, and I think it was the New York Post who re-upped it, but Mark Walter is actually under investigation by the FBI, and before this sale happened there was like a seizure of his phones and computer, I believe. Yeah.
7: Let's see here,
1: less than a month ago. So this would, I believe this was in July or June or so. He basically had some electronics seized by the FBI. There's some investigation ongoing into his finances. So I'm kind of putting a little bit of two and two together here. This feels like this is kind of a dump off in case anything might be coming up. I don't want to speculate too much, but it is definitely the timing definitely raises a lot of questions.
21: It's like a dump off pass. You know, there was some pass rush, Chris, in his face, and he just got it to his running back.
22: Check down.
21: yeah, right. This is a crazy
1: stat.
21: And
1: also, you know, going to a Kushner who are, you know, very close with, you know, the current sitting president.
21: Well, and that was the whole FIFA thing, right? We were,
1: you know, Josh Kushner was one of those guys who was trying to do that private investment plan with FIFA.
21: Yeah, and it fell through. This stat is crazy. Shout out to Yahoo Sports. The $2.5 billion increase in the Lakers sale, just the sale value alone, right? Like that increase, that difference. He bought them for 10, he sold them for 12.5. So that $2.5 billion increase achieved in just 9 months is more than any NBA team had ever sold for before 2019. So we're just talking 2019 and the 2020s. Before that, no team had been sold for $2.5 billion.
2: Wow.
21: And that was just the increase.
2: The profit.
21: With what Mark Walter got out of owning the Lakers for just 9 months. That's
2: good for
21: insanity.
2: Him, I guess. I mean, if I can make $2.5 billion in a month or 2 months, then sure. I guess I would sign up for that.
21: By the way, while we're talking about the NBA, oh yeah, absolutely. ROI to the nth degree. Yeah. ROI to the nth. You know, just shorten it there. Opening, we talk about the NBA and how they screw up stuff a lot. Like, it's a joke that they're still looking into the Kawhi Leonard. Yes, he's got paid under the table. Just do something about it. Fine. Can you please? So we hammer them when they're stupid. I think we got to applaud them when they get something right. Jared, look at the triple header for opening night of the NBA. This is October 20th. So we start off Celtics at the Pistons. So you get two teams in the East. Right? Pistons had the best record in the East. Celtics, no Jaylen Brown. So it's like, all right, what do the Celtics look like here? We got Tatum back. You know, what's going on? What, the powers in the East, how do they look? Then, right after that, you get Jaylen Brown's new team and LeBron. The Sixers are at the Knicks. That's the next game of it. And then you have the nightcap, Thunder at the Spurs. That is a fantastic triple header. The only thing you could look at is say, I don't know that Celtics Pistons is a marquee matchup. Like, your selling point is no Jaylen Brown. Maybe you could have done better than that, but Sixers, Knicks, Thunder, Spurs, opening night. That's a pretty good run. That's a good little docket you got going on right there.
2: Usually when we're in the months between October and January, the NBA is an afterthought for me. Mm-hmm. However, I will make an exception because it's a Tuesday night in October. There's no football on that night. And there might be a matching game, but that's okay.
21: Right.
2: And I need an excuse. So I posted this this week. It finally came, Brian. I ordered, when the Knicks won the championship, I ordered the official team hat. It finally came. It's been 2 months, but it finally came this week. So I need an excuse to wear it. So that will be my night. I'm going to take the night off work. I'm going to go to, actually it's 4 o'clock, so I'll be like the evening off work, take the afternoon, evening off work. And I'm going to go to some local watering hole. I don't know where yet. We'll figure it out in October. And I'm going to wear that hat and I'm going to watch the Knicks play the Sixers on opening night. And I hope they kick LeBron's teeth in. They're 4.5-point favorite, by the way, if you're interested.
21: There you go.
2: Betting that game now.
21: Yeah, wow, it got lines and everything. And
2: lines are up.
21: That's the good thing with Boston-Detroit. So you get the Celtics-Pistons. It's at 3 p.m. Eastern time. Yeah. It's lunchtime if you're on the West Coast over there. Yeah, and then it's all
22: NBC. A whole day of ball.
21: Yeah. We got hoops galore on Tuesday. And that's another one. You're not doing this on Monday where it's Monday night football, not Thursday night football. Like, steer clear of the NFL. Smart. They are the king. They're the Goliath. Just be smart. You know, don't wear your string bikini when you're not in bikini shape right now and you're going to be around supermodels. Like, that's a bad move.
22: That is a great comparison. The NFL is the Gisele Bündchen of supermodels. And we're walking around, you know, wearing a grubby t-shirt trying to compete with. You can't compete with that. You cannot. Yeah. So I agree. Put it on a Tuesday night. Great idea.
21: And it's one of these things, too. College football hasn't learned this lesson yet. You know, some of these commissioners are like, we could put our college football playoff games against the NFL. And
22: no.
21: It's like, you shouldn't do that. You should not do that.
22: There's enough time on the sports calendar in January for you to space all that out. You don't need to compete with the NFL. It doesn't make sense. And you're hurting us, the fans. Now, with the NBA, it is a little bit different because they're playing a different sport. And they're, you know, there's a Venn diagram, and obviously there's a lot of overlap in the NBA, NFL Venn diagram. But there's way more overlap, I think, in the college football NFL Venn diagram because it's the same sport.
21: Absolutely. Yeah. But there's nothing wrong. If you're the NBA, if you're college football, some of the powers that be, they look at it as like cowering to the NFL. No, it's just being smart.
3: Agreed.
21: They're the lion in the jungle. You're not. Like, just know where you stand.
22: You're the
21: cockroach.
22: Don't
21: want to go head to head with that. Yeah. You're like a doe, okay? Like, you're not going head to head with the lion, all right? It's not smart.
22: You are food. You are prey. You are not the predator in this scenario.
21: That's right. All right, he's Jared Smith, FSR betting analyst. I'm Brian Noe. Coming up next, a monstrous, well, we're talking lions, a lion share of the touches this season could be really interesting from a fantasy standpoint, a prop standpoint. We'll get to that right around the corner. This is Countdown right here on Fox Sports Radio.
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41: Whoa, whoa, whoa.
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1: It is Countdown right here on Fox Sports Radio. Okay, so if you're looking for a running back in the NFL that will probably get a ton of touches this season, Dolphins running back Devon Achane might be your guy. This is his head coach, Jeff Hafley. He was a guest on the Rich Eisen show recently. And this is what he said about how many touches his man Achane might get on a game-to-game basis. Check this out.
2: I just gave Achane a heads up this morning and told him he better be in good shape, because I told him there might be some games where I have to pick him up and carry him back into the locker room because he's going to be so tired. And I told him I don't ever want to see one of these head taps all year. And he looked me right in the eye and said, "You'll never get that head tap from me." I said, "Don't worry, buddy. After you touch the ball 40, 45 times, I might have to pick you up and I'll carry you back into the locker room."
1: 40 to 45 touches in a game, Jared. And you might think this is sort of like off-season coach speak, and you know, sometimes we get drunk with optimism over here, but look at the Dolphins. Who are they giving the ball to exactly? Are there going to be games where Achane gets a ton of touches? Yeah, there will. He's their best offensive threat. They don't have, it's like a, instead of a who's who of wide receivers, it's a who? That's what they have at receiver right now. So Achane is going to get a ton of touches. So you think about that from either a fantasy perspective, or we cover the sports betting angle over here, but prop bets, if you're looking at catches, receiving yards, rushing yards, season-long prop bets, I think all is on the table for Achane this season.
3: 974.5 was the latest rushing yard number I saw. He might get that in the first half of the season if he gets 40 touches a game.
1: He had 1350 last season, Jared, right? Yeah. Like 1350. That's, yeah.
3: 305 total touches. If you count the 67 receptions on 85.
1: 6'7". Chris loves
3: six,
1: that.
3: 6'7".
1: Yeah.
3: Incredible year for him last year. And that was without Tyreek Hill and with a ton of offensive line injuries. So, a lot of times you could, right, the leading indicator for what a team's strategy is typically is their first or second draft pick. Like, it kind of points you in the North Star direction of where this franchise is going. Well, in the first round of this year's draft, the Dolphins took the biggest offensive tackle maybe in mankind history, Gayden Proctor. He's like 360 pounds. He's enormous. So if that is an indicator of the rebuild process and where Miami's focus is heading into this season, then yeah, I think running the ball and allowing Malik Willis to, because when you watch, and I watched a little bit of the game last night, he certainly looks like a guy who can play the position. Now, yeah. I don't want to like overreact. I don't want to go crazy with preseason. I think, again, when you're watching preseason, you're looking for readiness and you're looking for spunk and excitability. Like, does this guy look like he's ready to play? Mm-hmm. And I thought, you know, some of the rookies certainly fit that category. I thought Jalen Daniels, I thought he looked good for Tampa last night. I thought Malik Willis played well. He made a few nice throws. Caleb Douglas, the rookie receiver, made a really nice catch. And I think overall, this is a Miami offense that has some pieces that excite me. Now, the problem is they're rebuilding everything on both sides. So it might take some time to get up to speed. Well, when you're getting up to speed, the best thing to do is to be safe and to be secure. And I think giving the ball to your best player is the sharpest way to do that. So I certainly expect him to get a ton of carries. I expect the offensive line to be active early. They need themselves to be healthy. And I think Malik Willis, like, I'm not throwing the baby out the bathwater yet. Mm-hmm. I'm giving him a chance to succeed. This is the first time, you know, he's been a backup for, I think, 3 years. This is the first time he's had the opportunity to really be the guy. And I'm interested to see what it looks like, because the moments where he filled in for Jordan Love, he had some moments in Green Bay. Like, mm-hmm. he had some games where he looked really good,
1: yeah.
3: but the offense wasn't designed for him. I think the skill set of what the Packers offense does, which is spread it out with Jordan Love, throw it down the field, that's not what Malik Willis is good at. So now you have an offense that's specifically designed for him. You clearly have a head coach that's willing to give the best running back, the best player, a ton of carries to take the pressure off the quarterback. I'm not saying that they're going to the playoffs this year, Brian, but I'm intrigued with this offense, because I do think Willis and Achane have a chance to at least play to some ceiling.
1: Yeah, I think that Malik Willis won't be a disaster. That I would just start right there. How good he'll be this season specifically, I don't think is going to be great because he's just not surrounded by great talent to throw to. The Dolphins picked up Jalen Tolbert from the Cowboys. They picked up Tutu Atwell from the Rams. And then it's a bunch of rookies. Washington was a holdover. He's been there. And then it's rookies. It's Chris Bell from Louisville.
3: Douglas looks like a player.
1: Douglas from Texas Tech. It's Kevin Coleman Jr. from Missouri. Like, those are their guys. And it's like, look, maybe Douglas or Chris Bell emerges, but
3: yeah.
1: Is it going to be like a star-studded true wide receiver one out of the gate? Like, no, it's not going to be that. So they're going to rely on Achane a ton. And so you look at some of these prop numbers. You mentioned it where it's in the realm of like 975 and a half rushing yards.
3: I bet the over on that. And I don't like betting overs on season-long props.
1: I know it's tough.
3: But that's one that I look the over on for sure because of volume.

0: It's time for the Racing Louisville FC pregame show. Now with a preview of today's game, let's head to the field.
1: It's a hot but beautiful one in Louisville, Kentucky at Lynn Family Stadium for Racing Louisville and the Boston Legacy. Today on Sports Talk 790 alongside Kayla Dickerman, I'm Jonathan Mathis. Happy to be back in the booth. And we get the first ever matchup between Racing Louisville and the Boston Legacy. Two teams on an upswing. Boston new to the NWSL. Racing, though, one of the hottest teams in the NWSL. It's been a whole season in wait, and now Racing's begun to make their move at the top of the stretch, which is what the night's named after. We're on the home stretch of the season, and Racing's beginning to make their move. They're up into 15th. They're within striking distance of the playoffs. Still a lot of work to do, Kayla. But there's the first hope. Racing's won three of their last four, and the playoffs are becoming obtainable.
2: Certainly attainable, and the fact that Racing is back at home in front of their home crowd, hoping for a big home crowd advantage tonight against the newcomers. I think Racing's going to be really excited to try and pull out a win.
1: Yeah, both wearing green tonight. That's fun.
2: Yes, green. Different shades of green. Don't worry. Listeners will definitely be able to tell you which type of green once Jonathan gets on the call and the players are out in the field. But, yeah, both greens.
1: Yeah, it'll be fun. But it's also, just like a green light, this team has been zooming off. So Emma Sears scored twice last time out. We've seen rookies have been scoring. Three rookies have scored in three of the last four games. A lot of positive thus far.
2: A lot of positive for sure. Two wins in their last three games. They're hoping for a three-game win streak with a win tonight. Only two other teams right now have had more than two wins in a row, and that's North Carolina, ranked number six, and Gotham, top of the league. So Racing is in a little bit of good company right now, knowing that they're getting close to a three-game win streak. Hopefully their play tonight will look a little bit similar to the play that we saw in their win last game. You could definitely see some of these players are off to the races, as they say in the Louisville area, and hopefully that means more wins for Racing.
1: Yeah, part of the big surge for this Racing Louisville club has been the defensive change. So there's five in the back, and Kayla, it's been working.
2: It certainly has been working, and we talked a little bit about it before. The benefit of doing this five back to start is that you don't always see it end up being a five back in the play. It changes a little bit more towards three back, with those two wide backs being a lot higher on the pitch. That allows them to work together with the attack, so there's more in the attack, more players. But then additionally, they can be a sort of assistant defender to any of the three defenders. I think it works well with players like Moran Gasek, Aaron Wright, Ellie Jean, who are all in the starting lineup tonight. Those players are really good tactical defenders. They can do their job well. But then Quincy McMahon and McKenna Morris on the wings, those players who like to attack and go forward, this play allows them to do that. Still can help defensively, but are primarily, their advantage is to be able to be in the attack.
1: So, and speaking of the attack, a couple Racing records set last time out. Emma Sears, now the all-time goal-scoring leader with 19. Lauren Millay, now the all-time assist leader with 9. There's a couple of milestones for you.
2: A couple of milestones, and I'm pretty sure Emma Sears had a brace. I saw a post this past week that they're calling it Bracing Louisville, because there's been a handful of Racing Louisville teams or Racing Louisville players who have had braces this season. Maya Lardner. Gosh, and Lauren Millay being a couple. So maybe it's Bracing Louisville now.
1: Well, we'll see Bracing Louisville in action next against the Boston Legacy on Sports Talk 790.
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0: Festival and the Boston Legacy today on Sports Talk 790. And Boston is new to the league. If you were like, who's Boston? Boston Legacy? Well, it's the Boston Legacy. One of the two new clubs. Denver Summit is the other, and this is the first time Racing in Boston have met. But they started off rather slow, Kayla. It was a really rough start for the Legacy, and then they've been picking it up of late. A very competitive loss to Portland at home last week. It fell 4-3, but they've been gaining into form after what's been an up-and-down rookie season.
1: And it's understandable for a rookie season to be maybe not all wins. I think that's a difficult task when you're in such a league as the NWSL. But Boston still has a handful of players that can make differences. You've seen that in some of their games so far this season. Like you said, they're on a recent uptick. And I think they're going to come into this game working to get that win against Racing Louisville.
0: Yeah, and they get a lot of production off the bench.
1: Definitely, and we talked about that at the beginning. We mentioned from Opta Sports, let me find it, that Boston Legacy's third goal on Sunday and assist was by substitutes, and the Legacy has an NWSL high of 10 goal contributions from subs this season. What's interesting about that is not only are there NWSL teams that maybe are a little bit more choiceful or choosing when it comes to using their subs, it's not often that you're going to have subs that are making such a big impact. So it's a good sign for Boston Legacy to know that going into the second half of the season, the half of the season that's tougher, arguably, that they have what they need to be able to help them even on the bench.
0: And then real quick, one of their key attributes has been they're a very physical team.
1: Certainly physical. There's some players on that lineup tonight that I think will make it tough for the Racing Louisville players. I'm expecting to see some tough challenges, maybe yellow cards. But if that has to be your personality in order to grind out some ties and wins when you are a new team, I can appreciate that they have a personality. So though it's going to be tough for Racing Louisville tonight, I definitely think their physicality is going to be an advantage for them.
0: We'll step away and come back, look around the NWSL, get you set for Racing Louisville and the Boston Legacy next on Sports Talk 790.
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0: much better shape, having gotten 3 wins in the last 4. Boston's currently in 12th place, 3 points above Racing in the standings. There's a big gaggle of teams trying to chase that final playoff spot, currently held by the Seattle Reign, which threw a monkey wrench into things because they won last time out. And by last time out, I mean yesterday against Chicago, 1-0. So they currently have 27 points, holding on 8th place. They are 3 points above Angel City in Denver, 4 above Orlando in 11th, 7 above Boston and Houston for 13th. Then Bay is 14th, 1 point further back than Racing. Chicago is adrift, 4 points behind Racing Louisville. Gotham is on top of the table, and they keep stretching their lead. If Washington Spirit get a win tomorrow, they would move up to 4 points behind Gotham, but right now Gotham's been hard to catch. There is one other game tonight. Portland hosts Orlando. There were 4 yesterday. Gotham took down Kansas City 2-1. San Diego tied Denver. Seattle beat Chicago, and Utah beat Bay 3-2. We'll be back for the kickoff next.
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0: We welcome you 4 stories above this pristine playing surface here at Lynn Family Stadium, and it looks like it's in fantastic shape for today's broadcast brought to you by Toyota. 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Jordan Bloomer, number 24, is in goal for the 18th time this season. The defense in front of her from left to right is number 12, Quincy McMahon, number 15, Moran Gasick, the captain, number 3, Aaron Wright, the native Kentuckian, number 5, Ellie Jean, is to her right, and on the far outside is number 4, McKenna Morris, who used to start up top on the wing. Now she's in the back and has been doing quite a nice job back there. The midfield from left to right is number 2, Lauren Millay, and number 20, Katie O'Kane, the youngster, the youngest goal scorer in the history of Racing Louisville, number 88, Audrey McKean, finds herself back at the 10. And then there are 2 nines. One is number 9, Kayla Fisher, but might as well be number 50 because this is her 50th career start. And number 13, Emma Sears, you got a brace last time out. Again, bracing Louisville, as Kayla mentioned earlier. Both Ohio State products, both starting for Racing Louisville. The Boston legacy will start with Casey Murphy, a familiar face in the NWSL, in goal, 1 of 12 that have played every minute of their respective seasons this year. Number 2, Lily Real, is a a darling of the U.S. Women's National Team. She is very capable on the left side of their defense. And then a shakeup among the other defenders. Number 20, Nikki Hernandez, and number 29, Deja Davis. Deja Davis is making her first start after spending many years in France playing professionally there. Number 53, Bianca St. George on the right side of their formation. There's four midfielders. Number 21, Barbara Olivieri. Then number 6, Annie Carrick. And number 26, Alba Cano. Those two have started every game for Boston. And then their captain, number 12, Nichelle Prince, is on the outside. She has played 118 caps with Canada during her international career. The forwards are number 15, Ali Gambone, who had an assist last weekend in their game against Portland, where they almost ran down the Thorns. And the very dangerous number 14, Aissata Traore, is back in the starting lineup after coming off the bench last time out. Our referee is Callan Radisov. The assistants, Matthew Rodman and Race Williams. The fourth is Daniel Emery. The VAR, Matthew Corrigan and Jackson Krauser. The uniforms are a whole pan of green. Racing is green like the spires of Churchill Downs, with mint numbers, mint letters, black shorts, black socks. Boston Legacy is in Kelly green. I mean, you can't miss it. With black stripes down the side, black numerals and letters, green socks, green shorts. The sun is bright in the old Kentucky home over Lynn Family Stadium. The open end of the stadium is towards our left. You can see the bridges, the interstate, the Ohio, and the blue hills of southern Indiana. The close in to our right. Boston just put it into play, but they jumped the gun. So I guess we're going to restart it. I think Traore jumped off sides, but that is setting the scene for you. So two shades of green, both having the same hope of making that eighth playoff spot. Kayla, what is jumping out at you as we get ready for the real kickoff after the first one is brought back?
6: I'll say for Racing Louisville, if they want to get that three-game win streak, they'll need to let the ball do a lot of the work today. Upon checking the good old weather app, it's 96 degrees out but feels like 111. So less running is probably going to be better for them. I'm certainly excited to see the wings on both teams competing against each other. Those wide areas are going to be probably what wins or loses the games for them. So excited to see that. I'm not saying going to say it's a Kayla's key. Maybe the Kayla's key was let the ball do the work, but Kayla's interest is the wings.
0: Racing has the ball at midfield, far side. They lob a pass up, trying to catch up with McKenna Morris, who ran this almost down to the far corner. Bianca St. George is there and will escort it out of bounds over the end line for a goal kick for Casey Murphy, who's wearing orange for her goalie kit. To your point on the long passage, just how important that's going to be in saving your legs, Boston is a much more accurate passing team, and they're better long passing as well. Racing used to be a strength of theirs 2 years ago. So on the passing front, that is something that favors Boston, but the home field should favor Racing. As the Legacy tried the near side, long lob of a pass up the near sideline. Traore's there, and Ellie Jean just saw it out barely. She was almost harassed to the ball by Traore, and it'll be a throw-in for Boston in an advantageous spot here on the near sideline towards our left.
6: Traore does well at making you think that she's going on one side of your body and then maybe does something else. It's hard to defend against that when you're in a foot race with her, so something Ellie Jean's going to need to be mindful of.
0: We're 90 seconds in. Another throw-in for Boston after the first one was knocked out. Nikki Hernandez does heave it in, but take it away by Lauren Millay with the sticky feet. She then was sandwiched by a couple Boston players, and it's out of bounds. It is off of Nikki Hernandez, a racing throw-in near sideline left towards the opened end of the stadium. Racing Louisville in the dark green, Boston Legacy in the Kelly green. Off the forehead, the throw goes off Annie Carrick. It'll carom towards the Racing box. Millay will feed this back to Jordan Bloomer, who is wearing the Kroger blue goalie kit. Now she played out to the far side, where Moran Gasek's got a lot of room to run with. She's being cut off right now by Cano, and she'll switch it back, angling towards the middle of the field before dumping it further back to Aaron Wright. No Taylor Flint starting today. She was questionable with a thigh injury. She is available off the bench. As Racing will now blast one up the seam.

0: has it midfield, far side, played it out wide to Morris. Morris then doinked it off of a Boston player, and the Legacy have it all the way back by their goalie, Casey Murphy. Murphy, casual over the ball, starts to walk it up, dumps it slightly over towards her left. Sears started to move over, which forced Lily Reel to field it back to Murphy. Now back out to the far side to Bianca St. George, who scored last time out for Boston. First goal in what looked to be a comeback effort for the Legacy, even though they were down 4-0 at a time very early in the match. Racing wins it back just shy of midfield. Katie O'Kane will dump this all the way back dead middle to Ellie Jean. Jean will start to move it over to the right side, hits the brakes. Traore was there. She wasn't pressing, though, and will cross it to the far side of the pitch. And then Graysick will dump this back to center to Aaron Wright. Further back to Jordan Bloomer. A little casual pressure from Boston, but not too much. Racing now on an angled pass to the right side, gets it to Ellie Jean, who got tied up. Her feet and the ball collided with Traore. Racing was able to recover it, though. And here's a direct ball across midfield on the near side that was just beyond Emma Sears, and Lily Reel checks it back across midfield to Traore. There's a tangle and a foul, and down goes McKean and Traore. Free kick for Boston. This is about 20 yards, I'd say, from the top of the box, almost dead center.
1: Looks like McKean bodied Traore off, but maybe got a little bit of her leg in the process. Both players are up and walking. I wouldn't say this location of a free kick is going to be that dangerous, but I feel like usually when I say that, then they probably would score or something. But
0: It's the most dangerous.
1: So it's the most dangerous. About 35 yards. Dangerous. Yeah, Jordan Bloomer needs to focus here. And luckily for Jordan Bloomer, she's not in the view of the sun for this. So 35 yards out, a little bit off center. She's going to have to play a long ball in order to get anything on it, but I'm sure Kanyo can do it.
0: 5.5 minutes in. This is moving towards our left side of the field. Kanyo waits over the ball, both hands above her head. Now she drops it, plays it short over to the right. Settled down by Reel. She'll switch up on Fisher. She's got some room. Moving to the top of the box, dumps it out wide. Traore's there. She'll get a cross in front of goal, which is saved by a lunging Jordan Bloomer. And she's up with it.
1: That was an interesting play by Boston. They did well to keep possession and actually make something a little bit more difficult for Bloomer rather than just jumping and catching a long ball out of the air. That pass out wide from Reel to Traore for the cross is hard to do when you have so many players in and around the box, but they do well. And luckily for Racing, nothing more than just a simple dive for Bloomer.
0: Racing has a throw-in on the near side after a pass was blocked out of bounds off the foot of Quincy McMahon. She'll feed it in quickly to Ellie Jean. Jean still just a few paces inside the near sideline. Lobs a nice ball up down the sideline to Emma Sears. She's outside the box to the right side of it. Starts to switch it in. Switches from her right foot to her left and curls a rocket from her left foot, but it didn't bend enough. So it curved over the upright of the goal off the back wall. No goal, but there's a first threatening look by Racing.
1: And Emma Sears can do really well on that right side with her right foot. I feel like one thing that we've been missing this season is how dangerous she can be with her left foot shooting. That's a good example of how, if that's maybe a couple of feet lower, that shot is so powerful, it would have kept Murphy just standing there watching. So I'd like to see more of that opportunities where Emma can use that cutback ball that she's so good at and then shooting with her left.
0: Goal kick coming up for the Boston Legacy. But hey, when Racing wins, you win. This season, Racing Louisville has partnered with local Taco Bell franchises to give you a free taco if the ladies in lavender win. No purchase is necessary, which is a pretty good deal. The offer is valid the following day after win, which would ideally be tomorrow. Head to any participating area, Kentucky Anna area locations to redeem. Mention Racing 1 at checkout. And one taco per person, in-store only. Racing trying to win the ball back at the top of the Boston box. They're still in position for it, but then Davis collided with Sears and was able to get it back to Reel. They reversed field. Sears is slow to get up, though. She's at a bit of a crouch. Now currently an offside spot as the ball is at midfield. Gambone, far side of midfield, looks to direct it backwards and will do so to Bianca St. George. Sears is up and walking back, now stretching out her hamstrings. Still technically offsides. It is Lily Reel on the near side of the field, gallops across midfield, has a lot of room to work with. McMahon gave her a ton of room. Now she'll dump it into the left corner. That is where Nikki Hernandez finds it before centering it back up top to Reel. Cross body on the ground, centered it by Reel, gets it back. Now left-footed into the box. Nice sharp cross, a tumbling Traore. It's right in the six, and it's now cleared by Racing. But Boston had a few chances at it, but it was haphazard because

0: Assisat Traore was tumbling like a tumbleweed towards goal, not able to get her head onto it. Racing will now navigate it towards midfield. They have possession, and they have Audrey McKean with pace. She doesn't have too much help with her. Sears is in front. Fisher's over to the right. Fisher trying to stay onside. They look for her on the pass. She now tracks it down on the end line, right side of the ball. Gets it into the box. Tried to switch it up on Lily Reel. She's tough, and it's going to be the very first Vi-Fi corner kick of the day. This is near side right in the shadows where Casey Murphy, the goalie, will be in the sun.
1: And Emma Sears is down again. I think she's been struggling that entire play where even down on the other end, Boston did get a relatively dangerous chance. Trainers are going out to get a look at her, but really good play even with numbers down for Racing to figure out that defensive effort in order to not allow Traore or Gambone to finish the what was a pretty good cross and a pretty good attack. Then turning around, they were able to calmly move the ball forward, bring a couple of passes in. They play Millay, who plays out wide to Fisher, rather than maybe forcing that, how it would have looked in some other games or in the past. Racing does well to keep possession all the way to get it to become a corner kick.
0: Yeah, so Emma Sears is seated just outside of the top of the six box. Currently being looked at by a couple trainers. She was hobbled after the contact initially, which we reported as it happened. There will be a corner kick looming for Racing Louisville. Just check where we're at right now as they tend to Emma. Just over 10 minutes in, no score. How do you feel thus far, Kayla?
1: I feel like it's pretty evenly matched. It seems like the ball has gone from both sides of the field to the other. I think Racing, if they want to get through all of these 90 minutes, especially notwithstanding if they might have to make some subs, I think they need to make sure they keep possession of the ball and play it calmly, like how we just saw in that play most recent. I think for Boston, they can be, they're probably happy with the plays that they've already created. Some of them have had dangerous opportunities with them or options, and that final pass or that final shot on goal has been the reason that they haven't scored it. So it's been an even match so far, and it's been interesting. Now, more importantly, the weather has not changed at all, and it still is 96 degrees and feels like 111. So I just want to make sure everyone knows, not only has there been no score change, there has been no temp change.
0: And that means hydration break. Look at that, around the 30-minute mark, as Sears is up and walking off under her own power over the end line with the trainers. So she'll have to sit out for a minute of game time. That's not starting now. That is starting when the ball is put in play. So it could be a while before she comes in, because we'll begin with a dead ball here with a corner kick opportunity. No Taylor Flint in the starting lineup. Kayla, what would you like to see as we get ready for this corner?
1: I think they're not looking, well, they might be looking for a short pass, actually. Katie O'Kane's on the side.
0: So
1: Lauren Millay's on the side. I think I could see them doing something a little bit more creative with a short corner, knowing that they're not going to have the tallest NWSL player there to potentially head it on.
0: It's McKenna Morris who will have the honors, but down the line from her, about separated by almost 10 yards, then 20 yards, is O'Kane and Millay. So while Racing play it short, her left hand is in the air. Morris will step in. She will play it to Katie O'Kane. He'll play it up top to Lauren Millay. Millay will settle on her right foot, cross it in, top of the box, off the head of Lily Reel. Back up to Millay, took it off her midsection, brought it down, but Boston was able to pop it up and clear it by Traore. It'll track towards the near sideline. Morris will let it bounce, and then O'Kane will keep it in, but it's somewhat centered. Jean zipped over to play it away from Olivieri and got it to Morris, who will play it all the way back dead center to Jordan Bloomer. So nothing there, but it wasn't the worst we've seen.
1: Wasn't the worst. I kind of liked it. You could see that they knew that they would have a Boston player check out quickly to O'Kane if they did play that first short pass, which is why they played the subsequent second pass to Lauren Millay. I think if Lauren Millay's cross was a little bit higher, it would have passed every single one that was not man-marked, so would have been a little bit more dangerous, but it'll be interesting to see when they play that again.
0: That was a rather decent ball by Millay, all things considered, as Racing now 13 minutes in. Play it direct by Bloomer, dead center. It's Audrey McKean. Off a header from Fisher. She dumps it out to the right side, top of the box. Fisher tried a sidewinder blast from her left foot, which went off the upper chest of one of the Boston players. Then that ball is sent across midfield off the right foot of one of the defenders. Morris is there, cuts off one of the attacking players for Boston, centered it to Jordan Bloomer, who now has it on her right foot. and no one pressuring her from the very top of the 18.
1: And it was subtle, but what Jordan Bloomer just did there was make Aaron Wright come back to play in that back three. Aaron Wright was trying to join the attack. So I think Jordan Bloomer did well to say, hey, get on back.
0: Get back here, La Capitina. I think that's the right one. It'll be a throw in far side for Boston. Racing tried a combination up the far side. It didn't work. They now will throw it in. Played back to Casey Murphy. Few pace outside of the top of the box. She stands over the ball. Or just across 14 minutes, scoreless thus far between Racing Louisville and the Boston Legacy, their first ever meeting. Boston in their first year of existence, Racing trying to make up for a difficult start to the year. Played out wide by Boston, center to Canio, now back out wide again to St. George. George good attacking from the right side. They play it up. Here's a cross in from the right side, and it's going to be caught by Jordan Bloomer on the near post. She did a little hop. She probably didn't have to, but she secured it nevertheless, still scoreless.
1: And a good play by Boston all the way up until that final cross. That cross seemed maybe it had gotten a deflection from right there, but the play was combination up that sideline. St. George does well.
0: Here's the from Bloomer to the far side of the field. Morris trying to center it. Got tripped up on the ball. Dumped it to Malay. Plays it out wide to Marin Gasek. Gasek with room. Stabs a pass. Angling in towards the middle from Morris. But her pocket was picked by Carrick. Now it's Deja Davis with the ball. And gives it up to Carrick. Back to Davis. Back towards the middle. Where Boston has a few players there. Now near side, Lily Real. Up towards midfield along the near sideline, Hernandez. She wanted to cut it towards the middle, but a double team arrives from Racing, and it goes off of Hernandez's heel and onto the foot of Quincy McMahon. She'll now center this one to Aaron Wright. Wright, bottom of the center field circle, out to the far side of the center field circle to Marin Gasek. Gasek and Racing Louisville in the dark green like the twin spires of Churchill Downs. Boston Legacy in Kelly Green. And an air-mailed pass from Aaron Wright towards the near sideline to McMahon goes out of bounds. It's the throw-in for the Legacy. Just played 16 minutes now. No score.
1: Really good tackles in here by McKean. She's probably going to need to be mindful because that's, I think, maybe her third that she's gotten into, second foul. I really liked her double team on the sideline with McMahon. You can tell that with the two of them, with multiple Racing players around those Boston Legacy players, they're bound to win the ball. So now Racing just needs to keep possession for a little bit longer.
0: Played back on the free kick by Boston to Murphy. She'll now scoot it out to the right side to Canio. Canio will stab this one ahead. It goes over the Boston attack out of bounds near sideline for a Racing throw-in. 16 and a half minutes played. No score here on Sports Talk 790. Back to Ellie Jean. Jean wearing the pink shoes, which became so famous at the World Cup. They all wore pink shoes, except for Messi.
1: Of course.
0: Yeah, the blue ones. Just the complete opposite. Racing now attacks on the far side. Gasek was trying to get it to McKean, but it was intercepted by Hernandez. It is bobbled by a few players. Katie O'Kane comes away with it. Far side of midfield, now centered to Lauren Millay. Millay out to the right side. It's Quincy McMahon. Sears well back in by now. She had to serve her minute a while ago, hoping to get it to her. McMahon will dump this up the line, right side. A wicked cross from Lauren Millay that towers over the box. Is headed out by Morris to the top to Emma Sears. As Sears begins her attack from the left, tried to shot. It was blocked by a lunging Deja Davis. And then it'll be played back to Kanya. Boston has it top of their own box. No pressure this moment from Racing. Played 17 and a half minutes, no score. Cross the top of the 18 to Lily Real. Real, who began she was phenomenal rookie year with Gotham, lost a lot of her playing time when she had a slight injury, and then the acquisition of Gero Wrighton and got traded to her hometown team, the Boston Legacy. Her parents were thrilled, if you can imagine. The ball played up ahead, guided back towards Jordan Bloomer by McKenna Morris. Morris has it. They said for Lily Real's family that they changed all their Boston gear or Gotham gear to Boston gear, in record time. Went down, bought out the place.
1: Good. Good to know that Boston's got some good merch in their first season. You need that. NWSL teams need.
0: Yeah, gotta look good.
1: Need fans.
0: Midfield near sideline. Kayla Fisher whips across in the middle of the field, bottom of the center field circle. It's McKenna Morris out wide. Has it off of a pass from Audrey McKean. She drops it back towards midfield. Still far side of it to Marin Gasek. Now up the far sideline. Morris had it but was boxed out by Davis. And then Boston is able to guide this back towards Casey Murphy. No score. 18 minutes played. Almost 19.
1: And I mentioned at the beginning of the game, the wings are going to be really important in this. You see McKenna Morris trying, working on that side, not able to create anything. The team that does create something on those wings will likely get the more serious chances.
0: There's a pass that was intercepted by two Boston players from Marin Gasek. They'll play it back to Davis, all the way back to Murphy. Murphy stands over the ball, waves off everybody to Deja Davis on the right side, heavily pressured by Sears. Davis went down to her knees, and a foul is called on Emma. It'll be a free kick for Boston.
1: And the fans somehow don't like that call. For some reason, they're not super enthused that Emma Sears' pressure resulted in a foul. I like to see this pressure, though. It hasn't happened too often in this game. But when you do it, when they do it well, they're able to win the ball just like so.
0: Just like now, and it's the good pressure from Racing. Centered off a flick from Malay towards Marin Gasek at midfield. Gasek. Racing showing not pace, but deliberation, which is refreshing. Jean will try to center this one to Katie O'Kane. It's a little bit beyond her. She had turn and run with it, and Boston was able to win it back. It was promising for a moment as Boston will center this one to Canio. Canio to the near side toward Olivieri. Olivieri starting to work towards the top of the box toward the left side. She leads the ball towards the left side, and then it was caught by Nikki Hernandez, who kicks it out over the end line. It could have been off Ellie Jean. It wasn't. It's a goal kick for Racing. Very close.
1: It was a little bit of, you would expect the bobble to have ended up being probably off of Ellie Jean in most cases, but it just added one more ping to the ping pong, and Racing gets the ball back.
0: Goal kick coming for Jordan Bloomer. We have almost played 21 minutes here. No score between Racing Louisville and the Boston Legacy. First of two games in the NWSL on this Saturday. Portland plays Orlando tonight at 8:45. Midfield, Nick Hernandez took the ball away from Lauren Millay. The ball was a little bit behind Millay. It centered to Canio, bottom of the circle, out wide to Nichelle Prince. Prince, shadowed by McKenna Morris, will drop this one back towards St. George. St. George, a little pressure, a little light pressure from Racing, dumps it back towards midfield. Across midfield from the far side of the circle to the near side to Real. Real in a lot of trouble. She was able to get it away, but her national team teammate, Emma Sears, was hounding her. And now they reverse it to the far side. Boston has it. Center field line, now towards the middle, now back out wide. There's Kayla Fisher applying some pressure, jumped back to Deja Davis. Davis across the field, near side to Lily Real. Real wearing a black number 2 on the back of her Kelly Green kit. Gets it to the near sideline at midfield to Hernandez, trying to center it somewhat to Gambone. Gambone was pushed back towards midfield by Aaron Wright. Now it's Carrick who has the ball for Boston, near side. Then her pass was taken away by Lauren Millay. Little subtle pass to Sears. Sears moving from the right side, angling in towards the top of the box. She's got a defender between her and goal. Glancing blow off the ball off the post. It wasn't a blast from Sears. It was a little touch. And it almost snuck in. It was a tricky angle, but she almost made it anyway. It is a corner kick for Racing.
1: And really interesting choice of shot. I think in most cases you would have thought Emma Sears would have blasted that, but because she hit it with the weight that she did, the deflection off of the defender, I think Lily Real at the time, allowed it to almost kind of twirl in to that near side goal. It hits off the post instead, but just really smart play for Emma Sears. Rather than hitting it too hard, she hit that weight perfectly.
0: Similar formation for Racing. McKenna Morris on the right side in the shadows. She has O'Kane short. She has Malay towards the top. She'll go at goal, or at least far side of it. Chipped on by Ellie Jean into the gloves of Casey Murphy. Aaron Wright was right there. But Murphy caught it, went down. Foul called on Wright. But a couple of corner kick opportunities for Racing, and it will be a goal kick for Boston.
1: And I know we mentioned that we wanted to see that short one, and by we, I mean me. Maybe you did too. But I know the idea was that short one was going to play well again. Even that long ball worked well. There's not too much height in there for any team to really win it, so Ellie Jean redirecting it back on frame was smart. Unfortunately, it just went right to Casey Murphy rather than any other Racing player. But again, another one that I'd be excited to look at.
0: racing has won it back at midfield. It was a long, slow ball on the ground that had very little chance of being received by Boston. Racing took it, and now Racing trying to maintain the possession. Quincy McMahon peels it back to Jordan Bloomer, wearing the blue goal kick. Her back is the Ohio River. She'll play it out to the left side of Marin Gasek. Now centered, bottom of the center field circle to Katie O'Kane. Gets some pretty intense pressure immediately, and the pass is errant over the near sideline by the coaching boxes. It'll be a throw-in for Boston as we just hit 24 minutes into this match. No score.
1: No score and no water break.
0: Not yet. Expected in 6 minutes, Kayla. You can have water anytime you want, though.
1: And I have.
0: Frequently. It is now Boston with the ball near sideline, midfield, peeling back as Traore down the line, reverse towards Lily Reel. She'll play this all the way back, still on the ground to Murphy. There's some pressure from Fisher, taken away by Sears, and she pushed it wide left. Kayla, she had Fisher right there, but she went at goal far post, and it was left the whole way. It stayed in bounds. Boston controls it, though, at midfield, deep in their own territory. Carrick plays it out wide to St. George. George up the line to Nichelle Prince. She'll check it back at midfield to the foot of a Racing Louisville player. She collides with Katie O'Kane, and now Boston off that collision. Have pace going towards our right in their Kelly Green, top of the box. Dumped it out towards the left side. Olivieri has it. Sizes up a Racing player. Centers this one up to Canio. That's within her shooting distance from the top of the box. Now it's Olivieri. She turns, fires off the midsection of Aaron Wright. Headed out by Ellie Jean and cleared by Quincy McMahon.
1: Good clear. Want to go back to that Racing Louisville chance that Emma Sears had. It looks like she almost was undecided, so she didn't fully pass it to Fisher and she didn't fully shoot it on frame. It went just very slow right in front of Casey Murphy. Wasn't dangerous at all. I think maybe if she had taken a touch, she would have had the time to make a better decision.
0: Oh, turning with it and with pace is Traore. She's moving towards the top of the box, dumps it out wide to Nichelle Prince. Prince shadowed by Marin Gasek. Tries to cut it to the end line. Gasek sticking with her. She's tough, she is. Up top now for the far side, St. George. It'll be centered back to Deja Davis. Davis will now center this one even further to Gambone. Stabbed ahead. Here's a shot. Olivieri misses on the ground, the far left post. She shot across the face of goal. There was a lunging Jordan Bloomer, and she didn't get a hand on it, but it was left anyway.
1: Really good turn, though, by Boston Legacy, and that's just what one example of what they can do. They've showed us a couple of different versions of them in the attack, and they are dangerous. That turn by Olivieri to quick turn, quick shot, allows them to get a shot almost on frame. No Racing player marking her, so something to be watchful of for Racing.
0: We played 26 minutes, scoreless soccer thus far. Racing's had a few chances. There's a long lob of a pass that was lost in the sun by Emma Sears. Boston gathers it on their defensive half. Annie Carrick will straighten this one out towards the top of the towards midfield, centered by Gambone to Olivieri. It's off Marin Gasek, and Gasek will guide it away to the far sideline before dumping this back to Jordan Bloomer. We'll roll casually to Bloomer, who will now settle it up. Ahead to Ellie Jean. Jean walks with the ball, now stands over it, rolls it ahead, and will lob it to the far side. A little crisp cross to McMahon, not McMahon, but to Gasek. Further out wide to Morris. Back to Gasek. Gasek will center this one to O'Kane. Boston occupying the middle of the field as Racing's trying to nibble around the edges. The ball played back to Bloomer, who will get it outside. As this is going on, it is now top of the hour, 7 o'clock in the Derby City here on Sports Talk 790. No score between Racing Louisville and the Boston Legacy. Alongside Kayla Dickerman, I'm Jonathan Mathis, and right now Racing's having a hard time navigating what has been a stingy Boston defense.
1: Certainly stingy. I don't know if I can expect more than one goal apiece or even one goal in this whole game. Both teams are playing well and having good chances, but none that are really making it seem dangerous for the goalkeepers.
0: A ricocheted ball backwards into Racing defensive territory, but not a threatening one. It's tracked down by Ellie Jean. Jean waits over the ball. Traore showed some pressure. Jean will stab it ahead towards Audrey McKean to the near sideline. McMahon feeds it across to Sears, and it's off of Lily Reel. It'll be a throw-in. If Sears could have turned and ran with it, it would have been fantastic, but that was not the case. We're at 28 minutes, no score, waiting for a Racing throw-in on the near sideline right by the coaching boxes of Bev Yanez, who's seen a bit of a turnaround the last 2 months, or last 2 weeks for Racing Louisville. McMahon feeds it ahead. It'll ricochet towards the middle. Finds him, or Kayla Fisher, works it in the box, has some room, gets it in line, slides in front. Sears was there, but the ball is behind her. It's now redirected out of play by Boston. It'll be a throw-in for Racing. Racing's had a couple moments with Fisher and Sears. They're getting closer, Kayla, as now it is McMahon angles towards the far side corner. No one there to work with her. Everybody would have been offsides. And so Boston will try to keep it in play, build out from the back on the near side of the pitch. And as Sears took it right away from Annie Carrick, upper right of the box, that's a glancing blow, and it's a lunging effort by Murphy. She had to sell out for it. I don't know if she got a touch. I thought it went off one of the ankles of the Boston players. And we're going to go to our hydration break right now at the 29-minute mark. So let's us break it down here, Kayla. Racing's been showing some fight here.
1: Racing certainly has. I've enjoyed seeing that work effort and work rate from the attacking players. You know Emma Sears, when she gets in and around the box like she has already, she can make dangerous opportunities and even get goals. And so that shot, being able to just win it off of being gritty and defending and back pressing, that allows Racing to see her in a place where she can have a lot of success. Fortunately, it goes a little bit wide, but it's a positive spot for Racing to see success. Even before that, when Kayla Fisher wins the ball, is dribbling towards the end line, you can tell she had maybe different opportunities. She could have cut it back longer or done a long ball to the backside. She decides to go further towards the end line so her cutback ball can go to Emma Sears. Fortunately, there's too many players in there, and it just gets ping-ponged out. But I like to see Kayla Fisher and Emma Sears working well together. We saw how that happened in the last game, so it'll be interesting to see if it can happen again tonight.
0: Yeah, they haven't looked exactly like Petra Torden and Sophia Wilson of Portland yet, but it's getting there.
1: If you're a Racing Louisville fan, you still like what you've seen tonight, and you like what you have seen in the games past, especially the most recent one.
0: Who else has stood out to you so far as we're at a hydration break at the half-hour mark of this first half?
1: It certainly feels like for Boston Legacy, a lot of work goes through Olivieri and Traore in the attack. I think they're leaning to use their right side with Bianca St. George and Nichelle Prince. And there has been a moment or two where their combinations have allowed them to get towards the box against Jordan Bloomer. That stood out to me. I'll be interested to see how much they keep looking at those players on that side, or if they start to go up the left side a little bit more. But I think it's been, like we talked about, it's been pretty evenly matched. None of the goals have happened, but there have been chances. I feel like I mentioned that it didn't feel like the chances were too dangerous, but I don't know. Maybe they are dangerous, and it's just like it has to be an inch away for me to think it's dangerous rather than a foot away. But if the keepers are diving, I feel like it's dangerous.
0: Well, it is down the stretch night here at Lynn Family Stadium, and in this game, we're definitely not down the stretch yet. We're on the far turn. We're in the first turn, working our way off to the back stretch. When we look at what's left for Racing this year, there's only 12 games left, 7 home games, though, so that's positive. Racing has been much better at home. They've been improving at home. And their next home game is Wednesday evening at 6:30 against the Seattle Reign, who's one of the hotter teams in the NWSL. So what we're going to see here in this, as we get playback underway here in the 32nd minute, is Racing trying to maintain that momentum. And the only game they've lost in the last four was the one where they definitely didn't play everybody against Kansas City, which we don't need to talk about.
1: Right.
0: Been great other than that.
1: Oh, I will say, going into another Wednesday match, that makes things different. They will have to change the lineup, certainly, or they have at least in the past when they've had 3 games in 1 week. So that will be something that they'll have to face. They're not the only team. All the teams are dealing with midweek games, but it will be interesting knowing the heat and knowing the level of effort that it takes to play at home right now in Louisville, Kentucky, how that's going to look for their game on Wednesday.
0: I think ideally, Racing, you don't need to see Taylor Flint tonight and keep her at least rested for the next one. That's
1: definitely
0: just some speculation. Boston puts it back into play to the near sideline to Nikki Hernandez. She'll try to cross this one across midfield. Wanted to centralize it to Traore, but it was off the head of Ellie Jean into the careful feet of Marin Gasek, who got it back to Jordan Bloomer, who's wearing the Kroger blue goalie Kit today, with her back being the open end of Lynn Family Stadium, the Interstate, the Ohio River, and Indiana behind her. And the really impressive video board. I never talk about that.
1: That's a nice video board. And it's dual sides. So when you're driving on 64 or 71, you can see some advertisements on the other side.
0: There you go. Just if you didn't get a ticket, which you should have, then you can just drive back and forth on the interstate and just watch it there. I don't recommend that. It's just something you could do. Not saying you should, but could. Here's a nice ball centered towards the top of the box. Malay has it. Dumps it to her right. Now, again, this is just inside the box. Sears drives one low. I don't know how she got that around Lily Reel. And it was Murphy closed down that right corner, but Sears is getting some looks at it tonight.
1: Yeah, unfortunately, they're calling that offsides back on McKean, which was really what started this attack. Are they calling it offsides on McKean?
0: If they didn't, they should have.
1: Oh, maybe it was just...
0: It could have been Emma. I don't think so. Whatever.
1: They got the ball back. Boston got the ball back. I did like that moment, though. Emma Sears, rather than shooting it where you know that a player might block it, she almost shoots it between the legs. That's what makes it go through Lily Reel's feet. It's another dangerous play. Emma Sears has got a couple of those tonight.
0: Yeah, she's got five shots already. She had five last time out against Orlando, too, and that went really well. She really scored three goals, and one got brought back. Here's Lauren Millay. We'll lob this one to the right side. Sears will track this one down. Just outside the box. Now a crisscross across the face of goal on the ground. It was poked away by Boston. There goes a collision. Down goes a legacy. It is Lauren Millay with it. Here's another more pristine cross. Far post headed high. Is that McKean who got her head on? It was.
1: Yeah, it
0: the
1: was.
0: Youngster elevated. Couldn't bring the ball down, though. Very sharp, though. I liked it.
1: Yeah, very sharp. A good idea from Lauren Millay in that moment to try and put it back into the box. They won the ball back quickly from that pressure on Hernandez. Looking to the back post. McKean's still 5'8", so her jumping was going to be a dangerous opportunity as long as she got a head on it. Unfortunately, it still just goes above the post rather than in the back of the net.
0: You're almost 5'8 when jumping. How would you get there?
1: If I jumped, I'd go from 5'5 to 5'6 probably.
0: It's a pretty big pretty big vert there.
1: You know, they talk about my
0: impressive.
1: Vertical a lot, so.
0: Be a throw in by Racing, far side of the field. This is almost halfway this is the middle of the defensive half for Racing. And it's Aaron Wright will feed this back to Jordan Bloomer. Left foots this one towards the near sideline. Intercepted that time by Nikki Hernandez. Hernandez gets it around McMahon. A whirling twirl by Olivieri. Jean is able to battle with her and got it away only for a moment and now permanently because it was off of Boston out of bounds throw in Racing. Near side deep in their own territory. Quick to McMahon, back to Jean. Jim chips it up and over McMahon and a couple other players that will roll towards midfield, and Lily Reel will be there. She bodied Kayla Fisher out of the way before centering to Deja Davis. Davis, a native of New Jersey, but has played almost her entire career in France. Now that ball is centered towards the top of the box. Oh, tricky there by Aaron Wright. It's Traore, and a foul called on Traore. So she moved Aaron Wright, which is fortunate because that would have been, if Traore from that distance would have been money.
1: It would have. And an interesting call from the ref there, only because Aaron Wright didn't actually fall. For the most part, she stood her ground. Traore was definitely two arms on the back of Aaron Wright. But I feel like what's more clear for a ref to call is if a player's on the ground. So I can appreciate in that moment the ref saw that it was still a foul. It still knocked Aaron Wright off of her place. And now Racing gets the ball back.
0: Yeah, Taylor Flynn would also agree. They do call a lot of fouls when they fall down. That's an inside joke, by the way. If you've been listening,
1: you're a racing fan.
0: If you've been listening to the broadcast last 2 years, you're in on it. This is across midfield, near sideline, off the forehead of Nikki Hernandez, brought down midfield by Katie O'Kane. Kanyo is there for Boston. A lot of pressure from McKean. It gets back to Annie Carrick. She'll lob one to the far side across midfield to Nichelle Prince. The captain for Boston chips it in slightly to Kanyo. This is centered, but way behind Traore. Oh, man. Kanyo is good, but gee, Merry Christmas. She missed her by a noticeable amount. Here's Racing on the counterattack. Malay had to slow up for it, but she gets it to Sears. If she's on top side, this is very dangerous. Across on the ground of Fisher, too far in front of Kayla, and it will be a goal kick.
1: Good idea, though. Emma Sears knows that Kayla Fisher's running behind all of the Boston Legacy players, and on a sprint, Kayla Fisher has them beat. So she tries to curl it into around from basically the near post over towards that back post, but overhits it, and now it's Boston Legacy ball.
0: 38 and a half minutes have been played. No score between Racing Louisville and the Boston Legacy. Racing coming off of two consecutive victories, three in the last four. Boston Legacy off of an impressive defeat at the hands at home, relatively speaking, of the Portland Thorns. They're playing in Providence, Rhode Island, played a few games elsewhere. They're trying to get back in their own stadium, but it might be delayed until next year. Foul on Racing will be a free kick for Boston. This will be a Alpha Energy free kick. Trying to get our friends at Alpha Energy in here.
1: I was waiting.
0: Yeah, we worked him in.
1: Another foul from Tri. In that sense, it was Aaron Wright fouling Triore. So a matchup to watch.
0: Firm touch by Hernandez. Battled with with Quincy McMahon on the near side at midfield. It was brought back by Boston up the sideline and out of bounds off of a tumbling Katie O'Kane. It'll be a throw in for Boston near side towards our left. In the attack, in the very top of the attacking third, will be Hernandez slowly picking the ball up, ball on her hip, switches over to her left hand above her head. She looks to throw it in backwards, instead goes forward to Gambone. Gambone drops that back to Nikki Hernandez. Hernandez, who's played many times with the Mexican national team, she's got 28 appearances with them. She's a native of the United States, Naperville, Illinois, but has been playing for Mexico. Both of her grandparents on her dad's side were Mexican. It'll be centered by Olivieri. Taken away by O'Kane up towards the middle of the field. Kayla Fisher's there, whirls a pass forward, but Lily Riel was there, but she kind of shanked it. It went straight up, and Boston was able to head it back towards midfield where O'Kane finds it. Bottom of the circle, she goes down, trying to draw the contact, and the foul is given. It looked like for a moment that Kalen Radosov was going to play the advantage, and then the advantage vanished.
1: And there wasn't no advantage.
0: And so it'll be a free kick, the Alpha Energy free kick. For Racing to go quick.
1: A what? Free kick?
0: An Alpha Energy free kick. Significantly better than the Beta Energy free kick. It is Ellie Jean. Played it ahead looking for Sears. She was battled with Lily Riel. That's a pretty good matchup too. Sears and Riel. They go at it. National team camp. It is back to Riel. She'll cross it towards the middle. Fancy footwork there by Annie Carrick. Towards the near side to Nikki Hernandez. Hernandez. Starts to work it towards the middle before being dissuaded by McMahon. Plays it back to Riel, further back to Murphy. There is Sears chasing her, and she'll play it out wide to St. George. St. George guides this ball around Morris, but out of bounds. Hit the whatever shoe sponsor they're advertising. Here's turning around towards the end line is Morris. Ball is knocked down off her foot by St. George. Morris regathers it in the corner and switched it out of bounds. Off of St. George, over the end line. For a Vi-Fi corner kick.
1: A great touch there by Morris. She's trying to use her feet to make anything happen. She knew that she probably wasn't going to be able to get a long ball cross off of that. So works out well that she gets it off of St. George's feet and is able to get that corner kick. And it looks like they're setting up with this short corner on the same way that they did on the other side.
0: Yeah, it's just inverted with O'Kane settling up with that right-footed effort, and from this far corner towards our right, Morris is in the middle, and then extended towards the upper corner of the box is Lauren Millay. O'Kane, though, will drive this one arcing towards the far post, and it will skip away. Jean was boxed out.
1: Yeah, she was boxed out. It did look like it got close, and maybe she moved her head in a way that wasn't going to be able to actually head it. Like, sometimes you blink, and that's really difficult when the ball's getting close to you.
0: But the
1: cross did look pretty good. I think on that side, I would have liked to see them try the short cross just in that moment. Olivieri is out here looking just a little bit battled and bruised, and I don't know how likely it would have been for her to comfortably defend all three of those players, but maybe they'll get another chance at it before halftime.
0: 43rd minute is where we find ourselves. No score between Boston and Louisville. Headed down, middle of the offensive half for Racing towards the far side before it's escorted in by Audrey McKean, who's rolled up her shoulders, her sleeves on her jersey. It'll be taken away by Boston, and there's Annie Carrick, who guides it up towards midfield, waiting for Wisconio. Canio gets it across midfield. O'Kane drifts over out wide to catch up with it. Played further ahead to Nichelle Prince. There's Gasek with her, chipped in and caught by Jordan Bloomer, who is still on the field. Forgot about her for a little bit. Hasn't had to do anything.
1: Exactly. And that's, if you're a Racing fan, that's exactly how you like it. Nichelle Prince tried to get that cross in. Again, really lightweight from that side. Jordan Bloomer's having no problem with those crosses. Easy catch for her.
0: Yeah, Bloomer had to face six shots on target last week against Orlando, much less so far. Traore pressures from behind, a falling O'Kane. Advantage being played by Racing. They have it out wide with McKenna Morris. She has help on the inside. Here's top of the box as Kayla Fisher works it in top of the six. Right foots it into the back of the net. 1-0 Racing. Kayla Fisher's fifth of the year.
1: Really good finish by Kayla Fisher. McKenna Morris sees the vision. She sees where Kayla Fisher's running into, not where she's running from. She plays the ball straight down. It's a little bit outside of the six on the left side. Kayla Fisher does a great job of deciding to, rather than shooting it, I'm going to cut it back, make a decision, make it take a second, and then make that back foot, back post, inside of the foot curler shot. Really great goal and really smart play by McKenna Morris into Kayla Fisher.
0: Phenomenal by Kayla Fisher in her 50th career start. Blasted into the back of the net, her first goal since against Chicago back on August 1st. So hasn't been that big of a gap. Fifth of the year for Kayla. That is number nine of her career. And really best season for that Kayla's had. And moving her up to the nine has been made all the difference for her and her confidence and this team.
1: Yeah, that cross or that cutback to shot is even better on replay. Makes it look like she's going to shoot. Deja Davis tries to block that shot. She says, oh, just kidding. I'm actually not going to shoot that way. And then Deja Davis can't even think about blocking the other shot because she's not even anywhere near that right foot.
0: And all the commotion, we didn't see so much time's left. Stoppage time is presented by the Louisville Muhammad Ali International Airport. Referees have added five-ish minutes. Or so.
1: Oh.
0: And Racing and beginning their attack again. It's Fisher on the far side. She's boxed out this time by St. George. But it's out of bounds off of Fisher, I guess.
1: That one, if I was reffing the game right now, which is, there's a reason why I'm not doing that. But I think I would have probably called that as a corner kick. It did look like Kayla Fisher weaseled her way around St. George and got it off of her foot. But
0: could have gone either way.
1: Yeah, and that's what the ref probably said, and just chose the other way.
0: Yeah, he's like, you know what's Kayla? What would Kayla Dickerman like? I'm going to do the opposite.
1: Yeah.
0: Olivieri will switch this one back deep into defensive territory for Boston. The ball bounds over Ali Gambone and taken by O'Kane back across midfield to Marin Gasek. Gasek has it bottom of the center field circle. Racing leads 1-0 on a goal from a minute and a half ago by Kayla Fisher, a really beautiful one by Kayla. So we played back by towards Jordan Bloomer. Kayla, did you think I was talking about you there for a moment?
1: When you said really beautiful by Kayla, yes, I did.
0: Yeah, well, you know.
1: And I will continue.
0: It will be compliment accepted. It'll be played towards midfield on the attacking half by Racing, too far in front of Emma Sears. It'll be handled by Lily Real in the back line for Boston. Legacy now trail. Real has it, centered. There's some pressure from Sears, centered that time to Deja Davis, further out wide to St. George. Here comes Morris. St. George gets it away. It takes a few hops before it ends up with Nichelle Prince. It wasn't the crispest pass you've ever seen, as we've now played roughly 2 minutes of stoppage. Well, we've played 2 minutes of stoppage time. We think there's about 5 minutes of it here in this stoppage time after the first half. Racing leads 1-0. Lily Real now has it, top of her own box. It's a slow pass on the ground, but it does get to Olivieri. Drop that one back to Annie Carrick to the near sideline to Olivieri again. So Olivier, or that was Nikki Hernandez. Back to Carrick. Now center, that time looking for a Gambone. It's O'Kane off the midsection of Ellie Jean. Quickly to Millay, quickly down the line to Lauren, to Emma Sears. Sears angles to the top. Sears gets it on her right foot. She's boxed out by Lily Reel. She turns it around. Hernandez came over for the double team. She dumped it to Quincy McMahon. McMahon now outside the box to the right side of it. Switches it over. Right foots this one across the face of goal. Bounding out of the six, and a foul called on McKenna Morris, who is boxing out Nichelle Prince. That was a foul.
1: It was a foul. She used her arms a little bit. You could see from all the way up here, Nichelle Prince was midair getting pushed off the off where she was standing. So
0: the referees in the grandstands, though, did not see it that way.
1: No, and they had something to say, and it sounded like boo.
0: It rhymed with moo. Here's Murphy getting ready for the goal kick. We've played 3 minutes, 3.5 minutes of five in stoppage time here in the first half. Racing leads on a 45th-minute goal by Kayla Fisher. The assist was given to McKenna Morris, her first of the year. Here's a stinger from Murphy towards midfield, right side of the circle, brought down by Olivieri, middle of the circle, now to the bottom of the circle to Nikki Hernandez. She gave it inside to Carrick, got it back, plays it back to Lily Reel. Now centered but further backwards to Deja Davis. Davis pursued by Fisher, sends it to the far side at midfield, brought down by Nichelle Prince, only for a moment because Marin Gasek is just too fast. She took it away down the far side. She's now guarded by Nichelle Prince, chips it around her to McKenna Morris, nutmegs St. George, but St. George is crafty, and then she boxes her out, and that's going to be another goal kick. Could have gone either way again.
1: I think that one was offsides, but if they don't play like an offsides, then I need to keep my offsides calls quiet. Looked like it was.
0: They moved it up there.
1: The pass from Gasek to McKenna Morris. She was just offsides on that wide side. I think the referee was potentially trying to play out. The sideline ref was trying to play out whatever play it was, but didn't amount to anything. So, quick call.
0: Murphy sends it to the far sideline out of bounds. Off racing throwing coming up at midfield, far side. St. George will do the honors. Prince was there and said, I don't want it. And then St. George is like, I'll do it. She's agreeable. She's Canadian. So is Prince. Doesn't matter how agreeable they are because we're at halftime. And the score is racing 1-0. That is tonight's halftime score presented by GE Appliances. We'll step away for a moment. We'll come back and break down what we saw here in the first half. Racing leads at halftime, 1-0.
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0: Welcome back, everybody. Halftime. Again, those GE Appliances halftime scores. Racing Louisville 1, Boston Legacy 0, as they like to say in the old soccer world. When I was looking on the OptiStats, Kayla Dickerman, they have a fun little graphic that has the game flow. You've seen it before. It looks like mountain ranges. Well, from about the 30th minute on, it is all peaks for Racing Louisville, which kind of sums up how that first half went.
1: Definitely. I think for Racing, not only after the 30 minutes, even there were some moments before, but all in all, Racing had a very good half. You have a lot of tough variables, not having played Boston before, having it be tremendously hot, and also maybe missing out on a player or two that you would normally have in the starting lineup. Regardless, Racing Louisville has done a great job of fighting, persevering, and using this new formation again to their advantage in order to get that goal in the first half.
0: Something that I like from the first half, looking at some of the numbers, is Racing typically averages about 6 shots per on target per match defensively, which is not good. First half for Boston, they had 0 shots on target. Very good.
1: Very good.
0: Not for them, but for us. Yeah.
1: Totally. I'm sorry, I'm distracted by the air guitar competition that's happening.
0: Oh yeah,
1: here
0: it's pretty intense. It's pretty intense. There's one guy waving his shirt, which isn't a guitar, but they're going. What else stood out for you besides this air guitar competition?
1: We mentioned the physicality at the beginning of the game, or prior to it even starting, how we thought that was going to be a big part of the game, just knowing that that's how Boston Legacy has liked to play in the past. I feel like that hasn't really been noticeable, honestly, from either teams, and I wonder if maybe it's just because Racing Louisville is equally as physical in moments. Either way, I would be interested to see if that's going to make any impact in the second half. I don't feel like it will, because players are just going to be even hotter and more tired.
0: Well, in the first half, Racing looked completely unaffected by the conditions.
1: You're right. For it to be this hot, I would have expected both teams to be affected by the conditions, but Racing was not. It didn't seem like it, at least. And I guess there's a part of it knowing that they probably played or training in something similar every day while it's been so hot here. And I unfortunately don't know Boston's temperature at their home, but I just have to believe Louisville's got something a little bit hotter going on here.
0: Well, we're going to step away for a little bit. We'll come back for more halftime reports between Racing Louisville and the Boston Legacy. Racing leads 1-0 at halftime here on Sports Talk 790.
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0: matches were played yesterday. Gotham beat Kansas City 2-1. San Diego drew Denver at home 1-1. Seattle defended their home field against Chicago 1-0. And then Utah, really had a fun game. It was four goals in the first half hour, but came on to defeat Bay 3-2. A couple of those matches really factor in for racing coming up ahead, most importantly for Wednesday. Seattle's coming into Lynn Family Stadium to take on racing at 6:30. Seattle's been in great form of late. They really had a moving in fits and starts to begin their season. But racing is, as racing's gotten better, so has Seattle. Seattle currently holds the last playoff spot. So that'll be a fun matchup here at Lynn Family Stadium on Wednesday at 6:30. That's what's up ahead. Now, racing does have a relatively favorable schedule. Now, Seattle's on a roll, but still eighth place. Then they go to Chicago, who racing beat earlier on August 1st. That is on Sunday, August 23rd. And then the final match of August is at San Diego. San Diego's been playing well, but the last couple of matches haven't gone too ideally for them. That's what's up for racing Louisville. And then in about 3 minutes and change, about 4 minutes, we'll play soccer in the second half here on a sun-drenched field at Lynn Family Stadium. We will touch base more next. It's racing leads at halftime, 1-0 here on Sports Talk 790.
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0: Racing has outshot Boston 8-3 on shots on targets, 1-0. That's a big. So Racing hasn't had too many shots on target, but the one they put was in. And then the overall time of possession has been pretty even for the most part. It's not 50-50, but it's not that far off from it. But it's been a good match thus far for Racing. It feels like it's being to cool slightly here. That's the sun's
1: no sun
0: been
1: on
0: blocked.
1: The field.
0: Yeah, it's a cloud came in to the rescue. So can Racing put together a second 45 minutes would be the question.
1: Definitely, and the Racing fans that are now down the stretch in both physical form and game form are wanting to see Racing finish this out, get that three-game win streak, and have them propelled into Wednesday with high spirits.
0: It would be the first three-game win streak in club history. And it comes at a crucial time now. I mean, it was well documented, just the swoon that Racing had been on to begin the year. But coming out of it, hopefully with enough time, 11 games to go after this one.
1: And as I've used the Google to determine, it is not mathematically impossible for them to make a playoff spot.
0: Still there.
1: So fans can be hopeful, especially with the way that they've been playing.
0: A win today would put Racing at 20 points overall, 7 back of Seattle, with Seattle coming here on Wednesday. So that's a chance to really make up ground on the rain for that final playoff spot. And who knows what the final point threshold will be. Portland's had a rough stretch here in the second half. Kansas City's been scuttling too. Temuashawinga being away with WAFCON has really hurt them. But
1: imagine an MVP-style player makes it difficult for your team to continue to play when she leaves.
0: Yeah, well, they're gonna get her back, and you can imagine they'll be right back to what they typically are. But it's about everybody but Chicago are in the playoff picture right now, and Racing has done wonders to put themselves into that playoff picture as well. Let's get ready for the second half of play. Our halftime score by GE Appliances was 1-0 Racing. And now we're underway. Racing will play it backwards. There was one change for Boston at halftime. Yorlene Carabali subbed in for Nikki Hernandez. That substitution brought to you by the Kentucky Lottery, funding education, fueling imagination. I guess it could go both ways. So that's one substitution window taken by Boston. It'll be a throw-in far side of the field. On the defensive half, we're Racing Louisville in the dark green, the green of the twin spires of Churchill Downs. Moving from right to left now towards the opened end of the stadium. And Boston in their Kelly green kits will be moving the opposite direction from left to right. Also now moving left to right is Racing Louisville. Now directing forward is, O'Kane? No, it's Quincy McMahon. She'll play it all the way back to Gasick and a foul called on Boston. So a free kick and Alpha Energy free kick from midfield near side by Racing Louisville.
1: We'll get it before the end of the game today.
0: I got him in a few times. It says one per, and I've got it like four now. You're welcome.
1: You're welcome, Alpha Energy.
0: You're the best. Way better than Gamma Energy, which I think made the Hulk. So it'll be lobbed. He'd like this game because everyone's green. It's out of bounds near sideline on the attacking half, perpendicular with the top of the box. That's how deep it is. Gasick gets ready to throw it in, throws it down the line. Fisher turns with it, gets to the end line. There's a defender in her pass. He tries to get around her and now does. Got a step on St. George. George is tricky, though. Fisher keeps it in. A couple chances at a header. Goes to the top of the box, though. Chested down by O'Kane. It's off Morris. It's going the wrong direction now. O'Kane does get there, though, and feeds it back to Aaron Wright. Racing, maintaining possession here. That's nice. To drop it all the way back slowly on the ground, Ellie Jean. Olivieri gave it a little bit of pressure before peeling back. Jean rolls it across midfield and then lifts a pass towards the near sideline where Gasick finds it. We are in the 47th minute, 1-0 the score. Racing Louisville leads. It'll be a throw-in by Racing near sideline.
1: Some good sustained pressure already in the second half by Racing Louisville, keeping it in the

0: the attacking side, except for just then.
1: Yeah, it was sniped away immediately off the throw by Boston. They center the ball, now try to get towards midfield where Gambone's waiting on it. Allie Gambone lifts it to the far side of the pitch. It'll be guided across midfield by Lily Real. She'll dump that one back to Davis. Now up the line to Canio. Centered to Gambone. Gambone angling to the far side, dumps it out wide to Real. So already I think we've seen a little bit of a change. Lily Real is way more up in the attack than she was. We're in the 48th minute, 1-0 racing. St. George centers this one to Annie Carrick. Carrick will now move towards the top of the box, right side, centers it to Canio. Canio turns and fires left-footed on the ground, and easy pickings for Jordan Bloomer.
0: Yeah, great turn from Canio, and good choice to do a shot there, but not strong enough, and nothing for Jordan Bloomer to worry about right at her, too.
1: Yeah, not enough fire on that shot. She might get another chance at it as Canio will center this one to Olivieri. Olivieri now a few feet from the top of the box, hits her brakes, she's moving towards the right. She'll send this one back to Carrick, plays it out to the left to Lily Real. Real will slow up on it as McMahon shadows her. Now she tries to attack McMahon, and McMahon holds her ground and takes it away from her. She'll send it up the sideline. It'll go out of bounds. The throw in for Boston. So right now the Legacy are keeping the ball in their offensive half against Racing Louisville. The Racing leads 1-0. Olivieri will receive the throw in. Somewhat peels it back towards the sideline before dumping it further back towards midfield on the far sideline, Deja Davis. She'll try to send this one for Murphy. It was beyond Caraballi. Caraballi, who started the last game, had a just dismal first 5 minutes. There's two goals scored on her. So she improved as the game went on, but she's coming off the bench today. Drop back to Nichelle Prince, bottom of the center field circle, out wide to Davis. Davis trying to run at it to claim the ball and does get it up ahead to Lily Real along the far sideline. She's progressing the ball up the sideline, and now we'll center this one to Olivieri up towards Carrick, back out towards Real. She sends one across the top of the box that finds Canio. Canio's within shooting distance and fires a right-footed one, and then taking one step over towards her right, lunging, snagging it. Chest high was Jordan Bloomer, who comes up firing.
0: And a little bit more difficult of a shot for Jordan Bloomer to save. Still nothing too crazy. It was relatively right at her. Now Racing gets to a chance to attack.
1: And the attack from the left is Kayla Fisher. She's got Sears over towards her right. She tries to switch it up. There's a whistle and a foul called. This is in the box. Trying to see. I think it was St. George was the defender. And Fisher hit her just dead straight on. It'll be interesting to see if they go VAR this. Caraballi is furious with the ruling. And right now, as it stands, it's going to be a penalty shot for Racing, at least for the moment. And there is going to be a video review very quickly. What do you see here, Kayla?
0: It's tough because I guess Caraballi... Well, it doesn't look like Caraballi actually hits Fisher's leg. It's more of like the upper bodies. The ball is not in play at all, by the way. Fisher had taken that touch around, and it's... I don't know. I can understand why the ref decided to call it, because that's what happens when a attacking player gets into the box and falls. But I find it surprising that he won't even at least maybe look at it. I think he should.
1: The VAR is looking at it. He's got his hand on his ear. Standing over the ball at the point is McKenna Morris.
0: Oh.
1: And the decision was a penalty. He didn't even go over to look at the monitors. VAR confirmed it. So it's a penalty kick for Racing Louisville. It could go up 2-0 here in the 52nd minute. McKenna Morris waits over the ball. She has not attempted a penalty this year. The typical penalty taker is Taylor Flint, and now Morris will leave.
0: You gotta know.
1: It's Katie O'Kane. O'Kane, who's scored twice this year, also has not taken a penalty. She waits on the ball. Murphy is in goal. Murphy is 1-for-5 defending penalty kicks this season. She walks up to the top of the six. She's jumping, almost jumping jacks, kind of hopping up and down, side to side. Now she'll pace back to the goal line somewhat. Cocaine stands beyond the ball. She is about three, four paces towards the top of the box away from it. The referee blows his whistle. Murphy's in position. O'Kane waits. O'Kane starts to move up to the ball. She drives it through and past Murphy. 2-0 Racing Louisville.
0: And a good PK. O'Kane stays composed. She gets that right under Casey Murphy, who's diving the right way, but is not able to dive fast enough. Oh, good ball. Stays on the ground. Now Racing Louisville's up 2-0 in a situation where you want to be higher in the scoreboard, knowing how tired all of the players were in that end of that first half.
1: Yeah, that's now three games in a row for Racing with at least two goals. And I like that penalty. It wasn't that little monkeying around people were doing. No hesitation. She, when she stepped up to it, she just blew it by her.
0: And in the, on the replay, when you see the goal straight on, you can tell even Casey Murphy at her fully extended was likely not going to be able to save it. It was almost side netting. That's how far low and in the corner it was. Really good PK.
1: Racing on the defensive end, trying to get the ball towards midfield, struggling at it. It's out of bounds. It's off Racing throw in Boston. Near side in front of the coaches. 2-0 Racing Louisville. If they do hold on here, it would be four wins in the last five as Racing trying to ride a late surge to put themselves back in the playoffs for the second year in a row. Olivieri runs the ball to the far side where she finds Lily Real, who gives it back to Olivieri. He's trying to turn the corner on the far side of the box. Got it into the box, but Lauren Millay was there and popped it out towards the sideline where Quincy McMahon found Ellie Jean. Jean tried to blindly fire it forwards. Annie Carrick was there. She centers it to Gambone. Gambone drops this one back to Canio. Canio thought about just a really deep, that would have been a heat check. That would have been a half-court shot from basketball. Instead, she gets it back, chips it on, looking for Traore. She can't get there. She had two defenders from Racing on her, and the ball is repelled towards midfield where Kayla Fisher almost got there. Deja Davis just barely got a touch, or Kayla could have been off and running. Carrick now has it, plays it out wide to Lily Real. 55th minute, 2-0 Racing Louisville. It was Kayla Fisher in the 45th. It's Katie O'Kane on a penalty kick in the 53rd. And Racing leads 2-0. Ball stabbed ahead. Now Gambone trying to turn and run with it. McKenna Morris is there first. And then fins it away from Gambone, tracked down by St. George, who will now send this one to Casey Murphy. Murphy's way outside of the box, stands over the ball. No pressure from anybody, at least not yet. She's got a long time to make a decision here.
0: And why would they pressure?
1: Yeah, why? Not at this point.
0: They're just wasting their own time.
1: It's still hot out there. Here comes that pressure from Sears. They got it back to Murphy, who is still outside the box. Now it's played ahead by Boston, intercepted just shy of midfield by Katie O'Kane, and I'm finding St. George towards the bottom to Canio. Now she centers this one to Gambone. Gambone bends the ball around a statuesque Olivieri, gets it to Lily Real on the far sideline. Plays it down the line to Annie Carrick. Carrick pressured by Audrey McKean, the youngster, gets the ball poked away from her and now drops it back to Ellie Jean. Back out to the sideline to Quincy McMahon. Down up the line to Emma Sears. Takes some contact, and there's the whistle. Radosev, the referee, let it go for a minute there. I think as Sears slow to get up. I think if you look at the score, how long do you go until you pull Emma?
0: You know? I don't know. Yeah, it's difficult knowing that
1: don't want to get hurt out there.
0: You don't want her to get hurt. She was knocked a little bit in the first half. You also will likely want to use her in some form or fashion on Wednesday. I'm sure the coaching staff's probably having the same debate.
1: We'll just go over to the booth and ask them.
0: Yeah, Bev, can you go?
1: Yeah, what do you think? We're not doing anything. What do you think? What do you got going on? Ball play down the line. I'm kidding. She's doing a lot of stuff. She's coaching the team. Nichelle Prince will stab this ahead between a couple defenders to the upper corner of the box, the defensive box for Racing. It was Traore who then centered it back to Canio. Traore has been largely held in check so far. Out wide to the left, Lily Real. Real trying to switch up on the defender, wanting to sneak the ball through Four dark green, the same shade as the spires of Churchill Downs jerseys of Racing Louisville. Could not do that. It was a little ambitious. Lauren Millay was there. And now it's centered at midfield by Carabali. Carabali to the far left, a real, but it took a really bad, actually wasn't real. It took a really bad bounce, or whoever it was.
0: A real bad bounce.
1: A real bad bounce. It wasn't even her. And then it was a foul drawn. I think that was on real on Racing Louisville drew the fouls. McMahon drew the contact, and it's a free kick, an Alpha Energy free kick for Racing Louisville.
0: And what's interesting so far in the second half is when Boston has had the chances, they really have had found or have been able to find someone right outside the 18 central so that they can take almost a point-blank shot on Jordan Bloomer. Granted, it's further out than the 18, so it's a difficult shot. Why that's happening is because they have transformed their formation into a five back. So similar to what Racing's playing, they're playing with in the attack with three defenders, St. George's, Davis, and Carabali, and that's allowing Nichelle Prince and Lily Real to go higher, get them into the attack a little bit more, and find them some options. Hasn't been successful, but...
1: And they just turn it over in midfield, too, on the far side. Millay lifts it down the right side to Emma Sears, who has room to work with it. Angles in, gets it to her left foot, drives one off the shins of Deja Davis. We've seen Emma score that way a few times in her career. Racing wins it back, though. Some physical contact from Racing. Lifted into the top of the six, headed back out by Boston. Dead straight away and swept on towards midfield. Racing still looking feisty, getting Sears into the act here. 58 and a half minutes into this match, Racing leads 2-0 over the Boston Legacy.
0: And that play was a good example of what happens when you don't have your five back all the way set. They win the ball back quick, and it was 2v3 with Emma Sears and Kayla Fisher.
1: And now it's Katie O'Kane. Crosses one, left foot in it towards Sears, who buries it. Is the flag down? It is 3-0 Racing.
0: Really good play by O'Kane. A lovely weighted chipped ball over the defenders. Emma Sears seemingly not offsides, though the referee is putting his hand on his ear. Is able to run onto that in one touch. Just play that into the back of the net. Very composed. Yeah, not offsides.
1: Oh, Boston's line, their defensive line was off.
0: St. George,
1: what's
0: let
1: she
0: her
1: doing?
0: On.
1: Yeah, she is way off.
0: What a great touch to finish. One touch. Easy, as if you're passing it to a teammate. Passes into that back post. Casey Murphy couldn't do anything.
1: Fifth goal of the year for Emma Sears. 20th of her career, extending her record here at Racing Louisville. Now, that's both Buckeye forwards have scored in this one. Fisher got it started. Sears got the latest. And we're at the hour mark, and here comes plenty of subs for Boston Legacy, so you might need to bear with us as we get it all straightened out. But it is it's at least three subs coming in, so Philippa Patau is using her whole window right now. I think that's everybody. So if it's right, then Amanda Gutierrez, who is the leading goal scorer off the bench in the NWSL this year, really tremendous player from Brazil, she has subbed in for Isada Traore, so they're just calling off the dogs a little bit there. Josephine Hasbo is in for Ali Gambone. And Sammy Smith, who is a talented scorer, is in for Alba Canio. Those substitutions brought to you by the Kentucky Lottery. Funding education, fueling imagination. And right now, Racing 3, Boston nothing. And all this also helps, Kayla, with the goal differential, too. Racing was well underwater on that, and right now they've moved from minus 11 to minus 8, and it could get better. Here is Sears beginning another attack from the right side, a good ball up towards her. She crosses to the far post. There's Fisher! 4-0! Emma Sears to her Buckeye teammate again. It might as well be scarlet and gray. That's three goals from Ohio State alums. And Racing leads 4-0.
0: And that, I was missing words for Emma Sears' goal right beforehand. It was pretty. It was composed. It was a great one-touch finish. And now I have even less. Emma Sears dribbling, has a perfectly, once again, well-weighted cross. It goes beyond all of the players to Kayla Fisher in the backside. Her right foot, volley in the air. That's really difficult to do when you're that close. Likely you're going to shank it if it's going in the air already. And she gets it opposite side netting, back post. Casey Murphy's just sitting watching again. And you mentioned the goal differential. Jonathan and I were talking about at halftime. I thought that Racing Louisville with a win tonight would propel them to 12th because everyone would have been equal on points. They would be equal with Boston on points, but they would have beat Boston and have one extra win. He told me, and you are right, Jonathan, the goal difference is the second tiebreaker if you're even on points. I thought it was total wins, but it's the goal difference. So, not to say that Racing can't get their goal difference to be even a little bit closer.
2: Entering the match, number 26, Taylor Flint, replacing number 88, Audrey McKee.
1: So there have been two subs for Racing Louisville, a substitution brought to you by the Kentucky Lottery. Funding education, fueling imagination. We were wondering if they would try to keep Taylor Flint out. She is not. She is in. Ella Haas also in. And everyone trying to get in on the act here. McKenna Morris and Audrey McKean sub out. So we're just under a half hour. And Racing is just putting a beat down on the Boston Legacy. It is 4-0, just beyond the hour mark. Lifted towards the right side and not able to catch up with it. It's Nichelle Prince that rolls over the end line. It is all Racing. There's not a drop of rain in the sky or in the forecast, but it's just pouring a deluge on the Legacy. Where's this offense been? It's been on the rise since. Yeah, Felipe Patel, I mean, what in the world? They gave up 4 goals last weekend against, gave up 4 goals against Portland, and that was all in just a flourish almost right at the beginning of the game. But now it's the second half. It has fallen apart on Boston, and Racing's looking to add a fifth. To the right side, it's Sears. She's got Fisher on the far post. She centers this one in. There's a push from behind. Is there a whistle? There's not. At least not yet. The flag is up, though. It's offsides. That would negate the foul. And so it'll be a free kick for Boston.
0: I think the foul or the offsides was on Emma Sears earlier in the play. Though it felt tight. I thought maybe she was on and Kayla Fisher was off, but Kayla Fisher didn't impact that play.
1: I shouldn't touch it. Yeah, it's a Emma earlier in the year, she struggled with the offsides, and she's been really good with it today. She's timed it up so well, and she's got a little help from St. George and crew.
0: And it's good when you have two attackers. It's probably been difficult for Emma Sears or the wingers or back when they were playing more of that three attacking system. It's hard to feel like you understand when you should be onsides versus off because you feel a little bit more on an island. With Kayla Fisher up top, she knows that she can do certain things and challenge their back line, and she'll get a similar response from her opposite side.
1: Boston trying to build out of the back. Racing's making it difficult on them as we've played 65 and a half minutes. Just under 25 minutes to go here between Racing Louisville and Boston. It is going to be a celebration in the Derby City. 4-0 the lead. 2 goals by Kayla Fisher. Katie O'Kane and Emma Sears having the other. And it could get more. Boston just looks a little disorganized right now as St. George feeds it to the near sideline to Olivieri. Olivieri plays it up the line, and Nichelle Prince battling with her is Aaron Wright, who wanted a foul. Two experienced veterans there going head-to-head. Andy Carrick had it midfield, lifts one to the far side, but not enough on it. Quincy McMahon headed it back towards midfield where Sammy Smith of Boston, one of the subs, was able to gather it and drop it back to Carabali. Carabali got a lot of this rolling. Her foul gave Racing the penalty kick that Katie O'Kane buried, and then it waterfall down on him since. Racing scored 3 goals in under 9 minutes. There's a whistle and a foul and a free kick coming up for the Boston Legacy. And by kick, I mean a throw-in.
0: Throwing with your, or a kick with your hands.
1: Yeah, you know, that's the other football. As Garibaldi will now center this one with their own feet walking towards it, Racing not pressing at all. Now here's a little bit of one as Sears jogged up on Deja Davis. And now Boston got it to the outside. They play it up the line, but Gene was there batting with Sammy Smith, and it's off Smith. So it's a throw-in for Racing as we are at 67 minutes now, and we're just past 8 o'clock in the Derby City on Sports Talk 790. It's 8:01 in Louisville, Kentucky, and it is near heaven in Lynn Family Stadium. I'm Jonathan Mathis alongside Kayla Dickerman. Four goals by Racing. Kayla Fisher in the 45th.